0: Top of the fourth inning, Vanderbilt leading South Carolina 7-0. Since 2002, more than 240,000 lottery-funded scholarships and grants have been awarded University of South Carolina students. The South Carolina Education Lottery is a proud sponsor of Gamecock Athletics and of all lottery scholarship recipients across the state. Playing for fun is a win for education. Dave Grinshaw alongside Derek Scott here with you on this Friday night from Nashville, Tennessee. Michael Collins is our producer back in studio. South Carolina sends 2-3-4 in the order up for the second time. It's Tyler Bach, the center fielder. Final left matchup. Tyler Baird's first pitch of the fourth is outside at 92. Ball one. Bach will fly out to left. Opposite air for the lefty hitter. And his first at bat. The 1-0. Line drive up the middle, base hit. Went over the leaping glove of Riker Wade at short, who was playing up the middle. And Tyler Bach has his first hit of the ball game and South Carolina's first as well. Derek, you and I made comments to one another there in the commercial break in the last half inning. It really felt like South Carolina's swings looked a lot better in the third.
1: Oh, no question.
0: And Bach continues that trend there with the base hit.
1: And not just swings, but just the at bat, working an at bat.
0: Right on left, first pitch, Lozama, breaking ball low, swung on and missed for strike one.
1: Craddock hit the ball really well, just about a couple feet shy of a home run, going the opposite way after getting into a two-strike count. He laid off sliders, didn't chase, which has been the problem lately. Then Juhas came in behind him.
0: Here's the 0-1 pitch. Strike call on the outer third of the plate. Lozama not happy with it. 94 off the hand of Baird. Nothing at two.
1: And Juhas drew a walk because he didn't chase the sliders away. That's positive stuff. And then Patrick Evans, he made that on a fly ball to center field, but no chase there either.
0: The third baseman has moved over to the right side of the infield in the shift. The 0-2 pitch, Lozama skips in. Blocked by the catcher, Reynolds, for ball one. We've seen teams put someone in shallow right field when Lozama is up. But in Johnston's case, both of his feet are on the turf of the infield. And the second baseman really hugging the bag. 1-2 on the way. Hopper up the right field line that bounces foul.
2: Let's go, baby, baby. We got to get left. We got 2 games left.
0: Lozama battling on two strikes. Bach singling a moment ago, occupies first. Nobody out in the top of the fourth. The 1-2 pitch. Swung and lifted out to left. Racing into foul territory is Holcomb, and he will run out of room as that one lands into the Vanderbilt bullpen that's in the left field corner. Hawkins Field is 3-10 to left. But you've got a 35-foot-tall wall in left that spans about 60, 70 feet or so, working along that outfield wall. 1-2 offering is outside. Lozama doesn't chase. Two balls, two strikes. Straightaway center field is 400. In the corner of right is 320. An entire right field wall has been moved in this year due to construction going on beyond the right field wall. With one on and nobody out. Here's the 2-2 pitch to Lozama. Swing and it popped it up. Foul territory left side. Is there room? Riker Waite, the shortstop race is over when that one lands in about the fifth row of bleachers beyond the net. Ethan Lozama doing a nice job of really battling in this at-bat on Tyler Baird. Ethan was the big bat last night. A couple of hits for him. And an RBI. His 10th multi-hit game of the season. Bach building a lead off of first. Again, the 2-2 pitch. Lozama fouls it away. That one 95 up and in. Trying to freeze up Lozama. The 2-2. skips in, ball three. South Carolina continuing to piece together competitive at-bats. Here across last inning and the first two hitters here in the fourth. The count has been worked full. Payoff pitch. Another foul swing from Lozama that finds the bleachers. Oh, and caught by a fan, so he'll get an applause from some of the Commodore faithful. Tenth pitch of the at-bat on the way to Lozama. One on, nobody out. Here it is. Another foul swing. We'll see it again. The sun has all but set here 10 minutes after 7 p.m. local time. We saw 10 pitches. We will wait on the 11th. Pickoff throw to first, Bach back in time. The only spot on the field that has any sun remaining is a hallway, if you will, from the infield dirt out to a portion of the right field wall that doesn't span more than 5 feet across. 3-2 pitch. Lozama fouls it back again. Soon to be the 12th pitch for number 12, Lozama. This has been a battle. On the way. Put on the ground, first base side, fielded there by Good. Steps on the bag for one, throws to second. Tag is applied in time for two.
1: I'm telling you, if there's anything other than bad luck right now in this Gamecock baseball world, it is hard to find. What a great at-bat, and then a ball that he gets sawed off on but puts in play, and it goes right to the first baseman who's standing a foot off of the bag. Even with box speed, they're able to turn that into a double play.
0: Ace is clear for Lee Croy. Right on right, first pitch, low and inside, ball one. Not the end result you wanted in that at bat, but still a great job from Ethan to see over a dozen pitches. 1-0 to Lee Croy, sent high in the air out towards left. Holcomb racing back up against the wall, and it bounces off the wall. Lee Croy is into second with a double. Didn't know if that ball was going to hang up in the air or not for Holcomb to catch it on the fly, but it just caught a piece of the wall on its way down. The Gamecocks finally get a break in this one as Lee Croy connects on his ninth double of the season. With a man at second and Randolph due up, Vanderbilt is going to take a mound visit here as their pitching coach makes his way out for a TM Floyd & Company consultation. 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If you're an IT professional with experience in Medicare, Medicaid, or commercial claims, consult with TM Floyd & Company. The young freshman, Tyler Baird, making just his fourth start of the season, but overall 22nd appearance, this being his first start since March the 22nd. He's at 59 pitches right now. Two outs, top of the fourth inning. Carolina trailing Vanderbilt 7-0. Lee Croy at second. Randolph in the box. Righty-righty matchup in the pitch. Slider away, ball one. Is high to Randolph. Ball two. Swing. 2-0 offerings outside. Ball three. You may can hear it on our crowd microphone. We talked about him a lot last night, but he was not in attendance. The infamous Vandy Whistler seems to have made an appearance tonight. There it is, the 3-0. Strike call on the outside edge. It is an unmistakable whistle. It usually comes in a pattern of two or three. Here it is again. Lee Croia leading off of second. Two outs and 3-1 pitch. It is low for ball four. Hancocks draw their second walk of the ball game. And that's now three batters that have reached here in the fourth. However, due to the earlier double play, just two remain. Lee Croia at second. Randolph at first for Scobie. The Whistler must have been working on Thursday night. He's off on Fridays. The two-out pitch to Scobie, fouled away, strike one. KJ 0-for-1 tonight with a flyout to center field. Gamecocks trying to cut into a seven-run deficit here in the top of the fourth. 0-1 offering. Scobie sees it low. One ball, one strike now. If you're just joining us, the score is Vanderbilt 7, South Carolina nothing. Vandy got six runs off of six singles in the first inning. They added one run in the third on an RBI double. 1-1 pitch to Scobie. In the air, right center field, down for a base hit all the way to the wall. Lee Croia waved around third. The right fielder Johnstone just now picking it up. Here comes Randolph to the plate. The relay throw from Mancini, a slide, not in time. Randolph scores, and South Carolina puts two on the board thanks to an RBI double from K.J. Scobie. That's the shot in the arm this team needed. KJ comes through with his team leading 16th double of the year. Great base running as well from Jake Randolph to go from first to home. Carolina within five in the top of the fourth. Scobie at second, the pitch to Harmon. In for a strike call on the outside edge. We had just talked a moment ago as the pitch misses low. One ball, one strike about how South Carolina's offensive approach has made key adjustments over the last two innings and looked night and day different in the third and fourth than they did in the first and the second. Much better swings, much better decisions, and most importantly, much more contact. The 1-1, Harmon puts a hopper towards third, fielded there by Johnson on a hop. He throws wide and errantly. Harmon easily safe. Scobie advances second to third. The throw from Johnston bounced off of the Gamecock dugout wall on the far end. And like we told you, there's only about 15 feet of space between the dugout and the first base bag, so it bounced back into play rather quickly. And that's why Harmon didn't have any chance at advancing a bag himself. Scobie at third, Harmon at first for Craddock. Two outs here in the top of the fourth. And here comes Vanderbilt head coach Tim Corbin as he is going to make a call to the bullpen. The day is done for Vanderbilt starting pitcher Tyler Baird. The Gamecocks finally able to get to him here in the top of the fourth. They have been able to play two runs off of three hits and a walk here this inning and crack the scoreboard for the first time on this Friday night. Vanderbilt going to turn to another right-handed pitcher. While he warms up, we're going to take a look at the Sea Whales scoreboard and get you updated on some gains both in the SEC and in the top 25 tonight. First off, in the national rankings, top of the seventh inning, third-ranked Georgia Tech leading 23rd-ranked Boston College 3-1. Top of the sixth, 11th-ranked Florida State leading Miami 6-1. Top of the seventh, TCU leading ninth-ranked West Virginia 2-0. Top of the fifth, Arkansas and Kentucky are tied at 2 apiece. Kentucky took the series opener last night over the Razorbacks. Top of the fifth, we have a top 20 matchup as Ole Miss leads Alabama 2-0. Crimson Tide took that series opener last evening. In the top of the fourth, second-ranked North Carolina leads NC State 7-0. Bottom of the third, a lot of scoring early in this top 15 matchup. 13th-ranked Mississippi State trails 10th-ranked Texas A&M by a score of 7-5. In the bottom of the fourth, Coastal Carolina in front of Louisiana Lafayette 1-0. And finally, in the bottom of the third, 6th-ranked Texas leading Missouri 2-0. New pitcher into the ball game for Vanderbilt is Brennan Seiber. He is 6'5", 240 pounds. He's a junior from Newport Beach, California. And Seiber on the season, take a look at what his numbers are this year. A 4.97 ERA, 5-1 record across 16 outings. 38 innings pitched, 24 strikeouts to 19 walks. Opponents slightly better than they had against the previous pitcher, Baird. Opponents against Seiber have hit 256. He will step in here in hopes of slowing things down for Carolina, but we certainly don't hope that. Runners on the corners for Will Craddock. The Gamecocks have plated two runs here in the fourth, thanks to three base hits and a walk, the latest hit being a two-RBI double for K.J. Scobie. He stands at third. Harmon stands at first after he reached on an errant throw by the third baseman. Two on, two down for Craddock, who just missed a home run by about 2 feet in his last at bat. Right on right, the pitch. In for strike one. Breaking ball in the bottom half of the zone. And I'm certainly sure that factored into Vanderbilt's decision to make the pitching change when they did, because they knew just how good Craddock got a hold in his first at bat. The 0-1. Downstairs, one ball, one strike. Carolina trailing Vanderbilt 7-2 in the top of the fourth. Two on with two gone. The 1-1. Craddock swings and hits a high fly ball out of play. To the right side. That one clearing the bleachers. 1-2 the count on Craddock. The freshman looking to break through and add to Carolina's scoring efforts in the fourth. On the corners, the 1-2 pitch. Swing and a line drive, base hit left field. Scobie scores from third. Going first to third is Harmon. The throw is cut off by the shortstop. What a hit for Craddock. The freshman adds one more to Carolina's total. Gamecocks within four in the fourth. Will's 26th RBI of the season. Five straight have reached for the Gamecocks. Two remain on base. The first three have scored. Now the pitch to Juhas with runners on the corners. He fouls it off to the left side, strike one. Great hits this inning for the Gamecocks, but also great base running. Randolph scores from first on Scobie's double, and Harmon that time going first to third on Craddock's single. The 0-1 pitch. He's downstairs, one ball, one strike. Juhas a walk in his last at-bat. That's not all too common for Luke. Just his eighth of the season. And what is his 43rd game? 1-1 offering. Juhas swings, pops it up, foul territory. Reynolds, the catcher, chasing. Does he have room? And no, it lands over the netting and is dropped by a fan. Count is 1-2 on Juhas.
3: Not just a fan, but the fan who tries to be the cheerleader and start all the chants. So he likes the spotlight. I'm guessing he doesn't like it as much when he drops the pop-up.
0: Life's tough when the lights are on you. Harmon at third. Craddock at first, two outs in the top of the fourth inning. The 1-2 pitch to Luke Uhas. Swing and a miss. Strike three. Chasing off speed away. And the inning is over. Carolina is able to play three runs. An RBI double from Scobie. An RBI single from Craddock. The Gamecocks finally break through this weekend in Nashville. And midway through the fourth, they trail by four to the Commodores, who lead this ballgame by a score of 7-3. We'll step aside and be back after this local break on the Gamecock Sports Network from Learfield.
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0: 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Alex Valentin has some run support. He's takes things back over on the mound to face Logan Johnstone, the cleanup man. First pitch left on left is up and inside. Ball one.
1: I had a chance there during that rally. I ducked out into the stands to go say hello to some folks in the Gamecock section. Boy, what a fun time to be out there.
0: 1-0, foul back.
1: You had some folks who were venting, finally getting it out of their system, seeing some good things happen down beyond the Gamecock dugout. Really good turnout tonight. A lot of folks here tonight, a lot of players' families and others. A lot of jerseys you could see, or T-shirts with jersey-like backs on them.
0: 1-1 is high, ball two. Valentin to the plate. Strike call in the top half. Two balls, two strikes. Valentin's 2-2 punch. Pop back foul. We'll see it again.
1: Tell you, Cade, this park is so compact. We're talking about that, how close the field of play is to the stands. Standing down there at the rail, boy, it really is a unique experience.
0: Pitch on the way, up and in.
1: You just don't think about it up here in the booth so much, but when you're down there without headsets on and realize how close you are to home plate in the seats around here, it is not like most college settings, certainly not like any pro settings.
0: Payoff pitch from Valentin. Johnstone swings and lifts this ball to right center field, but it's Bach who reads it well, and the center fielder makes the catch for the first out in the bottom of the fourth. One retired for Braden Holcomb, the left fielder. I'm always happy when I see this guy come up and nobody be on base. He's 2-for-2 in this one with an RBI. His team leading 51st on the season. First pitch from Valentin, left on right, is a strike call. Fastball dotting the outside corner. Nothing in one. Valentin shimmy shake, the 0-1 pitch, elevated. One ball, one strike.
8: Yeah.
0: And the 1-1 offering is a breaking ball that doesn't catch for ball two. Last night, Holcomb had a pair of hits. He's got two in this one as well. That continues the strong year that this junior has had in league play. The 2-1 pitch swings and fouls that ball in the air to the right side. We play 10 SEC series every season. For Holcomb, he has recorded at least three hits in eight of those 10 series this year. Been a remarkable piece for this Vanderbilt team that's looking to make a push towards the postseason here late. 2-2 pitch. Strike three called on the outside corner from Valentin. Second out in the bottom of the fourth, and that's another Krantz cave. Keep comfortable with Krantz, your cooling, heating, and plumbing specialist. Change up on the outer third. Sits down Holcomb. A huge pitch there from Valentin.
3: All outs count the same, but sometimes when you're trying to dig out of a big hole, those strikeouts can feel really special. For a guy who's battled like Valentin has tonight, I bet it did.
0: No doubt. First pitch to Tommy Gooden is cut on and missed for strike one. We do have some good news to bring you. We are here in the central time zone, but this news comes from way out west in California. 0-1 pitch is elevated. One ball, one strike. Currently at the end of three innings in the Los Angeles Regional for college softball. Coach Ashley Chastain wearing the Gamecocks are in front of Cal State Fullerton by a score of 3-2.
3: There you go.
0: Gamecocks softball trying to reach the Super Regional round for a second consecutive season in just Coach Chastain Woodard's second year. After a swing and miss, here's the 1-2. Fouled in the air, left side, out of play. Lefty-lefty matchup, nobody on, two gone. Valentin shimmy shake, the 1-2 pitch. Off speed, lined up the middle on a ground ball, base hit. Tommy Gooden just continues to have a strong, strong presence against the Gamecocks. That's his second hit tonight. He had three in last evening's ball game. One aboard, but two outs for Rustin Rigdon, the center fielder.
3: Okay, Valentin had been executing some really good pitches, but that's the kind of mistake that'll get hit hard anywhere. He just left that off-speed pitch up in the zone. That seems like that's been the problem more than anything. They hit a couple of fastballs, but really it's been the breaking ball or the changeup that has stayed up in the zone.
0: Left on right, his first pitch to Rigdon is a called strike on the outside edge. Rigdon 1-for-2 with an RBI single. 277 hitter in his sophomore season. The 0-1, big swing and miss. Breaking ball really fooled Rigdon. Nothing in two.
3: Now that's one that he buried at the feet of the hitter, and that's how you get swing and miss. This is a great-looking pitch.
0: Rigdon swinging over the top of it and falling forward, having to walk all the way back around to that right-handed batter's box. Valentin, a pickoff throw to first, back in time, is Gooden. Gooden has not attempted a stolen base this season. Two outs, Valentin's 0-2 punch. Lifted in the air to shallow right center. Bach charging in, and the center fielder makes the catch on the run. Two in the inning. Alex Valentin does a nice job in the fourth. He holds Vandy to one base hit and no runs scored. After four, South Carolina within striking distance. They look to carry over some of that offensive momentum they created a moment ago. And we come back as the Gamecocks trail Vanderbilt after four by a score of 7-3. More Carolina baseball is on the way, but first, this message from Toyota.
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0: 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Vanderbilt has made a Bill Green law firm call to the bullpen. They turn to a sophomore southpaw and Matthew Shorey, who was set to make his fourth appearance on the season. That's it. Only three innings pitched prior, but because of the number of injuries this team has ran into quite a lot this year on their pitching staff, Shorey's included on that list. All three outings have come in the last 10 days.
1: Yeah, I was going to say, made his debut in the midweek game against Louisville May 5th. So it took about right into the fire. This guy, clearly an arm that they had high expectations for, but like so many Vanderbilt pitchers this year, they have been plagued with pitching injuries. So they get Shorey going now. This is a guy that last year, 2-0 with a 5.27 ERA. He's got a fastball in the low 90s. It's a very interesting pitch. He threw it for a strike 70% of the time last year, and the opponents hit only 0-42 against it. So it's kind of a cross-body pitch, his release is anyway, so he really buries it in on right-handers. And when he lands it, man, he can be really good. So it's not just a guy who's tough on lefties. And he faces Patrick Evans to get this inning underway, and that fastball rides in for ball one. Carolina putting three on the board in the top of the fourth, and then Alex Valentin delivering a shutdown inning. So the Gamecocks hoping to pick up with the momentum offensively that they left off in the fourth, and it's two balls and no strikes to Evans as Shorey again misses inside with that fastball. Patrick 0-2, and this one's high. And the Gamecocks took advantage of a walk in the last inning and would love to get a leadoff man aboard here in the fifth any way it can possibly happen. 3-0 to Evans, and that's right down Broadway. As Shorey was able to deal it in at 91 miles an hour. He is a hometown kid, played at Father Ryan. Swing and a miss from Evans as that fastball actually seemed to run away from Patrick. And so the count goes full. Payoff pitch to Patrick Evans. Slug to left. Backing up is Holcomb, drifting towards the warning track. He'll make the catch for out number one. That's another good AB for Patrick, though, in the Gamecocks. And you work full counts and then square balls up. You live with the results.
0: Yeah, you love to see the hits we've been able to get as of late. And you never want to see an out, but if there's such a thing as a good out, That's what we've done over the last inning and change.
1: Now the left on left for Bach, and the first pitch in for a strike. Tyler had a base hit in that fourth inning. Although he didn't score, he was doubled up on a ground ball to first base. He got the inning started, and that's where you could see the momentum building against Baird. This one misses outside, 1-1. Bach's one of those unique characters. His batting average against left-handed pitchers is better than it is against righties. He hangs in there very well against southpaws. 1-1, runs in on his hands. It's two balls and a strike. Get the impression with Shorey, it's just a whole lot of fastballs. Just he can cut it and have it run in on left-handers or against righties, able to bury it inside on them with that crossbody release. Bach tried to check his swing, but went around on a heater there. That one was going to be a strike anyway. Now it's 2-2. So they'll move the third baseman Johnston over to the right side of the infield and leave the third base bag wide open. 2-2, Bach swings and fouls it off to stay alive.
0: And he's also a lefty that lines up with his back foot all the way on the far left side of the rubber. You don't usually see that, so it really gives him the ability to bring a pitch across and away from left-handed hitters.
1: Shorey back in with another 2-2 to Bach. And there's a breaking ball, and it freezes Bach for strike three. Well, you tip your cap on that one. He hadn't shown us a curveball in the entire inning yet, and he drops it in there on the 2-2 to Bach and just freezes the left-hand hitter for out number two. That is only the third strikeout by Gamecock hitters today. They have battled, not had the swing and miss problems that we saw last night. Two-out hitter is Lazama, and he gets a breaking ball and tries to hit it out there to that parking garage. His front foot came way out. He swings and misses. Ethan just missed a home run in the first inning. Long fly to the wall in right center. And then battled at least a 10-pitch at bat in the fourth before grounding into a double play. 1-1 the count to Lazama. Two out, bases empty. Top of the fifth. Gamecocks trailing Vanderbilt 7-3. Fastball sails high. It's 2-1. Lazama with that back cocked and almost tilted back towards the ground behind that left shoulder. 2-1 fastball, fouled back. And again, Johnston leaves the third base position and runs over to play second. So three on the right side. And the 2-2 pitch. Fouled back again by Lazama. That time got an off-speed pitch. Gotta think Ethan's seeing the heater again here and see if they can tie him up.
3: I agree.
1: See if he can be quick to it. Instead, it's a changeup down and in, and Lazama swings through it for strike three. Pair of strikeouts for Matthew Shorey as the Gamecocks go in order in the top of the fifth. Midway through this contest at Hawkins Field in Nashville, South Carolina drills Vanderbilt 7-3, and we're back after a local break on the Gamecock Sports Network from Learfield.
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1: Turtleson, it's the official outfitter of the Gamecock Baseball broadcasting crew. 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And you can find out more about them by going to Instagram and visiting at Turtleson Apparel. We head to the bottom of the fifth, and Alex Valentin still out there after as rocky of a first inning as you could possibly have dreamed up, allowing six runs on a variety of misfortunes. He has settled down and only allowed one run in the last three innings, and he's back out for the bottom of the fifth, and he faces Chris Maldonado, and he starts him off with a strike.
0: Yeah, great response from Valentin. And this is a guy who has ran into some trouble over these last three innings. You know, he's been able to strand five base runners, but did a nice job of keeping Vanderbilt off the board any more than they were in the first.
1: And he's working from ahead more often than not. And just like this, he's got Maldonado in a no balls and two strikes hole. Maldonado with a single and a double. So three hits already in the series for the senior DH. Fastball sails high. That is the only position in the last, well, really in the month of May that they have rotated at all. But Maldonado starting back-to-back games. Right-handed hitter. And the 1-2 from Valentin, again fouled back. Alex still getting that fastball up there at 92. He's a quirky guy at times, but boy, you do not question the compete level.
11: Not at all.
1: And when he gets going like he is right now, he is going to fight through whatever kind of endurance questions you might have. Breaking ball looks beautiful and does not get the call at the top of the zone. I think he really wanted that one, and I don't blame him. Looks like Lee Corey caught that about mask high, which would put him just above the belt. Doesn't get the help from Ben Levin, though. And now the 2-2, fouled out of play again. Two walks, two strikeouts so far for Valentin as he works here in the fifth. And again the 2-2. And this is slapped foul and almost picks off a couple of Gamecocks in that dugout. That one came in on a bounce and just hit the top of the padded fencing. There were guys diving off the rail trying to get out of the way. I just don't know how you would even want to be standing on that railing as close as the dugouts are to home plate in the field of play in this park. Again, the break even. Changeup misses outside. They ask for an appeal. Avero January says he didn't go, and for the first time tonight, the Vandy fans have the chance to give some mock applause to January, who then tips his cap to them. That's good. Avero with a sense of humor. Payoff pitch here to Maldonado, and this is slugged to left, but it is going to hang up and be caught out there by Lazama. That was absolutely tattooed, 105 miles an hour. Lazama didn't have to move, and looked like it almost took the glove right off of his hand as he reached above his head to snag it. But again, hard hit outs are outs all the same, and that's the first one here in the fifth.
12: Yeah, I want to go back to that play from Navarro January over at first. You got to be a good sport in this business.
1: Absolutely.
12: And he's a vet. He knows, hey, I got three wrong in the first. I got overturned. Good sportsmanship by him.
1: Ball high to Corbin Reynolds. Well, like I said, the fact that he called them all against the home team tells you he's not trying to take care of
12: not at all.
1: The team
12: There's
1: or
12: no
1: let the home
12: cooking, no.
1: Not letting the home crowd influence you. 1-0. Again, a little high. And the backside of that is the fact that the calls were overturned on appeal means the fans can't be too angry with him because ultimately the call went their way. So it's a combination of things that makes the pain a little easier to deal with on your pride and your ego. Now it's 3-0, and Valentin slaps his left leg in frustration. He knows as well as anybody, this is the number 9 hitter. This is the guy with the least amount of threat. You don't want to be toying around with him, and he walked him his last time up to boot. There's a fastball in the inside corner for strike one. 97 pitches now for Valentin. He's about got to be close to the end of the line, you would imagine. 3-1 to Reynolds, in for strike two. Not just throwing get-me-over strikes there either. He's locating those on the inside corner. Full count, payoff pitch to the Vandy catcher. Strike three called outside corner. A Krantz K for Alex Valentin. 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
12: And that's the reason why this coaching staff isn't running out there to get Alex
1: yeah.
12: right now. Even though the pitch count is up, velocity's still there. But more importantly, location is still there. He is pinpointing the fastball right now.
1: If you hit 93 on your 99th pitch, there's no need to go get you. Back to the top of the order here is Waite, and he swings and misses at a good fastball. Fourth time that these two have squared off. Waite is 1-for-3. That was an RBI double in the third inning. He batted twice in the first inning. 0-1 changeup is low. He led off the bottom of the first with a ground ball to shortstop that Scobie could not handle, and that error is what triggered, really, the six-run inning. Fastball fouled back. It's 1-2. And that's where you say for Valentin, the fact that he's still out there after the craziness that went against him in the first inning. It's one thing to say you gave up six in the first inning. That would be enough for most people to say, well, you're out. But the way the six accumulated with the just oddness of the inning. He's hung in there like a champ. Foul ball back. Boy, he reached back with everything he had on that fastball. You could hear the grunt up here in the booth. And Wade just did get a piece of it to stay alive. He wanted that strikeout to end that at bat and that inning. Let's see what he's going to come with here on the 1-2 a second time. Here's the pitch, and the breaking ball is up and out of the zone. Boy, he is emptying the tank right now here in the bottom of the fifth, and he takes a deep, deep breath before he steps back on the rubber. 2-2. Swing and a miss. Takes him down with a high fastball. A Krantz K for Valentin and an exclamation point here on his effort as he sets down Vandy in order here in the fifth inning. 7-3, Gamecocks trail as we head to the sixth after this message from Krantz.
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0: We have a scoreless fifth inning. It was brought to you by the South Carolina Department of Public Safety. Phone down, it's the law. What was significant about the fact, not only was it scoreless, but it was also the first time all night Vanderbilt has gone down 1-2-3. And for Alex Valentin to have a season high now in this contest, you're talking about a guy who threw 105 pitches. And to finish that fifth inning as strongly as he did with those strikeouts, boy, oh boy, I tip my cap to that guy. What a competitor.
1: Yeah, I didn't think after that first inning he'd be getting a high five from me on the bus saying great job, but he deserves one for how you close this one out.
0: Lee Croy leads off the sixth. The first pitch swinging, skies it to right field. Backing on it is John Stone, and he'll make the catch for out number one. Now, if you're South Carolina, you're down four runs, but you have gotten off the mat. You got to pick the offense back up. You really need to have another scoring inning here to keep everybody locked in and make Vanderbilt uncomfortable.
1: Yeah, you landed a couple punches early, but you can't be satisfied with that, or else they're going to keep punching back. You got to go in for the kill.
0: Jake Randolph swinging a miss on the first offering from Matthew Shorey. Shorey has faced four batters since coming out of the bullpen, and he has retired them all. He is the third Vandy pitcher of the game. This one is low. Baird got the start. The freshman went 3 2/3 and allowed three hits and two walks. The Gamecocks plated all three runs against him, two of them earned. Randolph hits this one hard in the gap and right center. It's sinking and a diving catch out there by John Stone. Just stole extra bases from Jake Randolph. That's a big old hang with him right there. Randolph uses the backside the way you want him to, lines that ball in the gap in right center. John Stone gets a great read on it and cuts it off, and as he slid to the backhand side, just able to glove it before it hit the turf. Another good at-bat there for Jake Randolph that he does not get rewarded in. Two-out hitter is Scobie. Breaking ball for a strike. KJ's double in the fourth was the big blow in that inning. Drove in a pair of runs as he hit it in the gap to right center. And again, Gamecocks showing a few signs of snapping out of the offensive funk. They still just have four hits in this game, but there have been much better competitive at-bats.

0: Two balls, two strikes, two outs. Scobie against Shorey. And the break-even pitch misses low and away. Josh scoots out of the batter's box, takes his short walk five or six paces away from home plate towards the Vandy dugout, then spins and comes back to the original nesting spot in the right-hand batter's box. Here's the payoff pitch to Scobie. Swing and a miss. Got him on the pitch away, and a strikeout for Shorey to end the top of the sixth, his third of his outing. 7-3, Vanderbilt leads in the middle of inning number six. We're back after a local break on the Gamecock Sports Network from Learfield.
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0: 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This is Gamecock Baseball from Learfield. Gamecocks have made the Bill Green Law Firm call to the bullpen. Alex Valentin's day is done. Five innings for Valentin, allowed four earned runs. Now, the numbers will look a little different than that because there were 11 hits and seven total runs scored, but only four of them were earned. And after he gave up six runs in the first inning, to come back after that miserable start and go four innings of one-run baseball, and you couldn't ask for anything more from the lefty.
6: You're exactly right there. I thought Alex Valentin pitched his tail off in innings two through five after that adversity he faced in the first. Now we bring in one of our key bullpen pieces because this game is still well within striking distance. The ball now in the hands of Zach Russell.
0: Now the sophomore right-hander from Charleston takes over, and he faces Mike Mancini, the dangerous second baseman for the Commodores. Mancini against Valentin, two for three, a bunt single and a double in three trips. First pitch fastball misses a little bit low and outside.
6: This is Zach's team-leading 24th appearance on the season, a 2.28 ERA with 20 strikeouts, 27 and two-thirds.
0: Firm fastball, that one was at 94, that's his key, and then he can work a good slider too. This fastball was fouled out of play as it bangs off of the back of the bleachers to the football stadium and bounces back out into play. Almost hits umpire Jeff Head in the head. Scooped up by the Vandy manager who takes it off the field. Yeah, you never assume the ball's out of play just because it goes over your head on the left side of this ballpark. 1-1 from Russell. Here it comes. And it's fouled back again and out of play. Mike Mancini, with those two hits tonight, has his average up to 310. 13 doubles, 15 home runs. One, two, outside. That's the thing for Zach that he's got to move to next. His next improvement going into his junior season, can he develop a third pitch? Because that could make him a starting pitcher. And he especially needs a changeup or a cutter, something that he can use effectively against good left-handed hitters here like Mancini. 2-2, way outside, because this is where he gets

0: into trouble. He gets two strikes, but he doesn't have anything he can reliably land in the strike zone. The next thing you know, count's full, and you're going to have to come in with a fastball to a really good fastball hitter. So location will be key on this pitch. Here's the payoff to Mancini, and this is skied to left, but this will go foul and out of play, headed in the direction of Memorial Gym. The huge fence in left field, you said 35 feet tall. It is there because Memorial Gym basically crowds into what would be the field of play here. And so they have to make it harder to hit it over that fence since it's such a short porch to that 310 mark by the foul pole. Another foul ball back for Mancini as that was, it looked like maybe the cutter from Russell and had it in a good spot there over the edge of the outside corner. A battle here leading off the sixth between Zach Russell and Mike Mancini. And again in 3-2 and another foul ball out of play. Again, the numbers coming in for Vandy spoke of lots of home runs and a fair amount of swing and miss. And it just has not turned out that way. They haven't hit a big fly yet, and they haven't struck out much. One more time, a foul ball back and out of play. Again tonight. Last night it was 14 hits and only two of them for extra bases, a pair of doubles. Tonight, 11 hits. And again, just three extra base hits, three doubles. Strike three called. This time Russell came in with that fastball and locks up Mancini. He had spoiled so many pitches with the ball being worked away, and this time Russell said, to heck with it. I'm running that fastball right back over the inner third, and Mancini was just frozen. That's another Krantz K. Just as we were saying, not many strikeouts. You're thinking more swing and miss with this team. That was looking. And that's the fifth K for Gamecock pitching tonight. And here's Brody Johnston with one out. First pitch swinging, ground ball. Scobie from deep, throw across the infield in time for the out. Harmon dove for it, couldn't get it, but Scobie was behind him, made a nice backhanded pickup, and then got rid of it quickly and used this firm artificial turf to throw it over on a hop. In fact, it was going down to its second hop when Craddock picked it up. That's a nice play. Boy, I tell you, KJ had a rough start. The error on the first ground ball of the game, the first hitter of the game. Since then, he has taken on a lot of challenges and made a lot of nice plays. That may be the best yet. So two gone, and here's Johnstone. Fastball misses outside.
1: Now, a word I've used often this year, Derek, has been response. And this team has just a ton of response in them. They don't let adversity bog them down. They keep fighting. They keep getting off the mat.
0: Two balls and no strikes to Logan Johnstone. He's 0 for 3 tonight. Carolina pitching to sit down six Vandy hitters in a row. And there's a strike on the outside corner. Russell trying to clearly work Johnstone away, away, away. And he finally lands that fastball at 94. The redhead Russell back with the 2-1. And this is grounded to second. Big hop for Evans as he charges it and throws out Johnstone. And it's a 3-up, 3-down sixth for Zach Russell. Seven straight Commodores set down by the Gamecocks. We head to the seventh with Carolina trailing Vandy 7-3. Back after this message from the Columbia Metropolitan Airport.
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0: Aflac is pleased to join the University of South Carolina and the Arnold School of Public Health in creating a healthy, active, fit, and fun lifestyle for South Carolina residents. Next time the opportunity presents, get outside and take a walk. Even if it's just around the block, you'd be amazed how quickly your steps will add up. Folks, I've been trying to tell my cohorts here this very thing. Tate Crenshaw and Kent Reichert in the booth with me. I have gone for multiple walks. I've walked to the ballpark the last 2 days, a little bit over a mile, and I haven't gotten any takers to join me in my delightful journey across this beautiful Vanderbilt campus.
1: I did my walk to the Hall of Fame this morning.
0: You walked to the Hall of Fame?
1: Yes.
0: Oh, never mind. We're done with this conversation. I didn't know you did that. Okay. With that on the record, here's Kate Crenshaw with the play-by-play.
1: First pitch to Harmon, low and inside. That's the biggest look of shock I think I've ever seen on your face.
0: I thought that had Uber written all over it, man. I did not anticipate that reply.
1: Harmon at the dish. He is 0 for 2 in this ball game, batting in the 7th spot tonight. Left on right. The 1-0 from Shorey is over but low. Ball 2.
0: Did you track how long that was? That's a hike, man.
1: I think it was right at like two and a half miles or
0: each
1: so.
0: Way.
1: Yeah, yeah.
0: Uphill both ways.
1: Down on the way there, it was downhill, which was nice. 2-0 pitch, low and inside. Ball 3. Speaking of the Hall of Fame, I can give you another good story here from today.
0: Bring it.
1: My travels over there. As Harmon leads off the inning, Gamecocks trailing Vandy by 4 in the top of the 7th. 3-0 pitch. He's taken all the way, and it's a strike on the outside edge. Do you know the name Harold Jenkins by any chance?
0: I don't think so.
1: He's a Country Music Hall of Famer.
0: Okay.
1: Arguably my favorite artist of all time. 3-1 inside. Ball 4. Harmon draws the leadoff walk. He's the first man to reach against reliever Matthew Shorey, who, as Derek said, had gone 6-up, 6-down through 2 innings pitched. Hopefully, this is the first sign that he's starting to waver a little bit as Craddock makes his way up. This individual, Harold Jenkins, went on to have a great country music career. The catcher walks out for a conversation with the pitcher here, but he needed to come up with a good stage name.
0: Yes.
1: Harold Jenkins, nice name and all.
0: Okay, so I've got to guess who Harold Jenkins is.
1: Maybe not a great stage name.
0: Right. You've got to give me some hints now. I'm not ready to just let you run this one out unless there's a great story to go with it. And if so, I'm getting out of the way.
1: Well, this artist decided to lean on maps. He loved geography.
0: Okay.
1: So he just pulled out a map and said, I'm going to pick one town in Arkansas and one town in Texas.
0: And that's my name.
1: And I'm going to combine the two cities.
0: So you're saying it's not Boxcar Willie.
1: It is not.
0: Ugh. I really had high hopes. Pitching change, by the way, coming for Vanderbilt is after that walk, they'll pull Shorey and go back to the bullpen. And while they're doing that, we can really get deep into this now. So,
1: I'm going to give you some hints.
0: Yeah, that's good.
1: This artist is deceased, unfortunately.
0: Okay.
1: We lost him too young, but had a number of number one hits. Also had a great duet career as a Mississippi man, if you will.
0: Oh, now I'm going to feel bad that I can't come up with this.
1: And is well known for a single phrase.
0: Yeah, man, Conway Twitty.
1: Conway Twitty,
0: yes,
1: hello,
0: indeed.
1: Darling.
0: Yes.
1: Conway, Arkansas, and Twitty, Texas what he landed on to come up with his stage name.
0: He used to have, because the great country acts of the 60s and 70s, back then Nashville wasn't what it is now as far as a drawing card. It was just about country music. And Twitty had I can't remember if it was an amusement park or just a some place to hang out, but it had a name like, I'm going to have to Google this, like Twitty Town or something like that. Twitty City. Twitty City existed.
1: Good ring, yeah.
0: Yes, it existed, if I'm not mistaken, way back in the day. But, yeah, Conway Twitty, all-time classic. Hello, darling.
1: Yeah, hello.
0: It's nice to see you.
1: The Rose. I could keep going on for Conway Twitty songs that I love. Saw his number one gold record that he had in there from when Hello, Darling went number one.
0: Nice.
1: We'll keep talking about Conway, but first let's talk about the new reliever for Vanderbilt.
0: Luke Guth. That's who's come on here. Guth is a right-hander, 6'1", 188, a junior. He's from Franklin, Pennsylvania. Guth making his 22nd appearance of the season. He, like the starter Baird, tied for the team lead. They've worked a lot. Guth is 2-1 with a 4.94 ERA. 31 innings pitched, 17 earned runs allowed. 38 strikeouts in those 31 innings, but 19 walks. Opponents hit 254 against him. And in conference play, he also leads the team in appearances. This is his 14th, but the ERA is 6.65. And opponents have hit 253 against him. In fact, 22 hits allowed by Guth in 21 and two-thirds innings, and 9 of those have been for extra bases. So here's Will Craddock to face him, and Craddock has, of course, like so many of these hitters over the last 10 games, really been struggling, but he has had two excellent at-bats tonight. Just missed a home run on a fly ball to the wall in right center in the third, and then a line drive single over the shortstop to drive home a run in the fourth.
4: They'll stand in here with Harmon occupying first base. Nobody out in the top of the seventh. Carolina trailing Vanderbilt 7-3. Righty-righty matchup with Guth now into the ballgame. First pitch to Craddock is off-speed changeup at 82. Call for strike one. Craddock hitting 261 on the season. The 0-1 offering, slider swung through and missed, chased it away, nothing and two.
0: And that's what he hasn't done in those first two at-bats. He has been able to lay off of the spin down and out of the zone.
4: If there's one thing that stands out about Guth on his numbers this year, he has given up 4 home runs. The 0-2 pitch, downstairs, off speed again, ball one. Not just going to stop at Conway Twitty Stores, no. By the way. I have some more for you.
0: I have confirmed Twitty City, by the way. It was out in Hendersonville, one of the wonderful suburbs here of Nashville.
4: 1-2 toss. Slider chased away by Craddock. Harmon taking off for second. Throw down from the catcher. Tag applied, not in time.
0: Boy, that was a strange play. I don't know if that was a delayed steal or if Dawson got caught in between. That he had a late break and I think caught the catcher by surprise that he would run in that situation and just does beat the throw. So, Kip Dawson Harmon, I assume that'll be scored a stolen base. But it is out number one, obviously, on the K by Craddock.
4: Harmon at second. For Juha's at the plate. 0-1 with a walk. Righty-righty matchup. And the one-out pitch. Fastball sent back to the screen. The first time we've seen the heater, that one at 92. Of course, we lost Conway at 60 years old in the early 90s, but incredible career. Actually, he formed his own country music band by the age of 10. They were recording albums when they were 10 years old.
0: That's crazy.
4: The 0-1 chopped to third, foul. I believe it was called the Phillips County Ramblers, I believe is what he called the group, but... Yeah, I saw Conway Twitty's plaque in the Hall of Fame today. Also found this one interesting. We've talked about Conway having a great duet career as a Mississippi man with the Louisiana woman. Harmon leading off, second, one out. Nothing and two to count on Juha's. And the pitch from Guth. Line to the corner of right field. That's a fair ball all the way to the corner. Harmon waved around. Picking it up in the corner of right field is Johnstone. Juha's jogs into second with an RBI double. Carolina adds to their lead, or adds to their run total here in this ballgame, now within 3 of Andy's lead.
0: There's another great opposite field approach. He was behind in the count. I think, was it 0-2 or 1-2 there? Either way, he's behind in the count. He gets a fastball up in the zone, and on an 0-2 pitch, you're just protecting there. And he just slaps it the opposite way, but he got the barrel to it. So a double for Juha's, and the Gamecocks pull a little closer. 3-run game now. You get the tying run in the on-deck circle.
4: This group keeps fighting. They do not give in. Juha's with his 9th double of the season. Evans at the plate. First pitch swinging. Change up downstairs. Strike one. There was another great duet group by the name of Dolly Parton and Porter Wagoner.
0: Oh, yeah.
4: Well, Dolly decided after a very successful duet career with Porter that she wanted to break out on her own. And 0-1 pitch is up and inside, one ball, one strike. But she didn't want to hurt Porter's feelings because they have been so successful, and she wanted to stay friends, but she wanted to go out and do her own thing. So she essentially decided to break up the group in the only way a singer knows how, by writing a song about it. The 1-1 pitch, strike called in the lower half. So she said to him, you know, I want you to really hear this message in this song. So she plays the song for him, and he goes, Dolly, I hear the message. I get it. You're going on your own. That's cool. No hard feelings. But you've got to record that song. That could be a hit for you. 1-2 pitch to Patrick Evans. Downstairs, two balls, two strikes.
0: It's maybe the prettiest song that's ever been written
4: or sung. I will always love you.
0: Yes, indeed.
4: Was the song that she sang to Porter Wagoner to break up that duet.
0: Yeah, that's a classic.
4: Runner at second with one out. Righty-righty matchup. Here's the 2-2 to Evans. He swung through and miss. Off speed in the lower half. Gets past the swinging bat of Patrick. That's the second out in the top of the seventh inning.
0: Did you get to see, I'm sure you did, any of Porter's amazing jackets?
4: Absolutely. I took a picture of some.
0: The rhinestones, those are as unique, and they are country music in the 70s. Big two-out AB here for Tyler Bach. The runner in scoring position, trying to get the Gamecocks closer.
4: That runner is Juhas. Right on left, the pitch to Bach. It's downstairs, ball one. I'll show you this picture here. It was an orange suit, and it had like your old-school Western carriage wagon all across it with wagon wheels and rhinestones. Yeah. It was true Porter form. Guth will step off the rubber and reset the pitch clock. Gamecocks have plated one run here in the top of the seventh inning. Carolina trailing Vandy 7-4 as we recount some stories today from the Country Music Hall of Fame here in Nashville. The 1-0 inside, ball two. You know, we've been talking a lot about great artists and great music. Were you ever musically inclined? Did you play an instrument?
0: I always wished I could have and would have taken it up, but no, I never did. I am more the master of the air drums.
4: Nice.
0: And not so much the air guitar. I love music.
4: Haven't mastered the air guitar?
0: No, I just focus more on the drums usually.
4: Hey, you know what? You found a lane and you want to stick to it.
0: That's right.
4: Juhas leading off of second with two outs. The 2-0 pitch to Bach. Swing and a line drive, base hit in the right center field corner. Coming around third and end of the plate is Juhas. Bach pushing for two. The throw is going to be in time. Tag applied. And Tyler Bach is out at second. The run's going to count. But Tyler Bach with a right center field gap hit that he tried stretching two on. And Monty Lee steps out of the Carolina dugout in frustration because the Gamecocks just lost some of that momentum they were creating there. Two more runs come in for South Carolina, and they are within two of Vanderbilt. Midway through the seventh, Vandy 7, Carolina 5. We're back after this local break on the Gamecock Sports Network from Learfield.
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4: As we make our way to the bottom of the seventh inning in Music City, Nashville, Tennessee, the home team, Vanderbilt leading South Carolina 7-5. We've got John Denver echoing around Hawkins Field. At this point on this Friday evening, as Zach Russell takes things back over on the bump, tossed a 1-2-3-6, fresh out of the bullpen while recording his first Krantz K in this one. He'll now face 5-6-7 in the Vandy order. That's led off by Braden Holcomb, the really talented left fielder they have. Carolina now within two runs of the Commodores. It's been Carolina who has continued chipping away. That's now five unanswered runs scored. The latest two on an RBI double from Juhas and an RBI single from Bach. Right on right matchup. Three on the left side of the infield for Carolina. First pitch to Holcomb. Misses high, ball one. Holcomb, 2-for-3 in this one. 1-0. Strike called. Fastball, top of the zone. One ball, one strike.
0: People grumbling, but I have to remind them now, this dude's 6'4".
4: Yeah.
0: He is. His zone's a little higher up than everybody else.
4: He is a monster of a man in the box. Russell's 1-1 pitch is cut on and miss. Good fastball away. 1-2. Holcomb struck out in his last at bat. That was facing South Carolina starter Alex Valentin. Russell readies. The 1-2 pitch misses away. 2-2.
0: Well, they like the masks here. You were talking about the rooster mask. You figured out why, what those were for. They call this guy the Hulk, Holcomb. So we just saw a guy in an Incredible Hulk mask, too. Masks are big in Nashville, I guess.
4: A 2-2, grounded left side. Backhanded stop by sliding Evans, but he will have no time to throw to first. They put three on the left side of the infield, and that ball still found a way to be an infield single. Holcomb reaches to lead off the bottom of the seventh for Vandy, a ball club that leads Carolina by two runs. Not much that Evans could have done with that ball. Just put in the one spot it probably could have been for Holcomb to get a base hit. Three on the left side of the infield. Carolina now sets things defensively back standard for Tommy Gooden, the left-handed hitting first baseman. With a man at first and nobody out, the right-hander Russell fires. Pitch up and off, ball one. Gooden a couple of hits in this one along with an RBI. He has five hits in this series, two driven in, three runs scored. He has been a thorn in the side. The 1-0 off the plate, ball two.

Russell down on the count, 2-0. Looking for the zone. He deals. Slow and outside, ball three. Carolina has brought themselves back into this ballgame, trailing 7-0 after three. It is now 7-5 in the seventh. The 3-0. Strike call in the outside corner. 93 from Russell. Holcomb leads off a first. The 3-1 pitch is fouled straight back. Counts full.

0: tonight with his 12th multi-hit game of the season. And he's been impressive in league play. Eight of those have come against Southeastern Conference opponents. Payoff pitch will hit him. Runs inside on the lefty hitter. Now to put two aboard here in the bottom of the seventh. Nobody out.
1: You get into danger time now because Vanderbilt, they work so hard at all the little things, the small ball stuff. They are a team that will bunt, they will hit and run, they will straight steal. You really now, as an infield, and of course your pitcher and catcher, you have to be on your P's and Q's.
0: Two on with nobody out. Here's Rustin Rigdon, the left-handed hitter who is 1-for-3. First pitch, he shows bunt, lays it down third base side. Harmon charges in, going to be tough, throws to first. It's just in time.
1: Let's see if they're going to challenge another call. Doesn't look like the first base coach is giving that indication, does it?
0: It does not.
1: Harmon had to get a lot on that throw because Rigdon can really run. And Dawson didn't maybe have as much urgency as he needed getting to it. And that throw, you talk about bang, bang, but I think Javero January got one right. And here comes Terry Rooney out to the mound for a visit with one out, second and third. And again, now you really got to think through how you're going to approach this. Do you put the runner on first to set up the double play with Reynolds, the weak link of this lineup coming up? 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
0: Maldonado is due up. He has two hits in this ballgame, including a double. The possibility of potentially putting him on. Reynolds being on deck, he grounded into what should have been a double play in the first, but the throw brought Craddock's foot off the bat. Well, our thought was maybe putting Maldonado on. Gamecocks electing to pitch to him here. One out in the bottom of the seventh inning. Carolina down two runs. Vandy with two in scoring position. Infield will be brought in for the Gamecocks. And now Vanderbilt with a stoppage. They've just now decided to put a runner in at second base in the place of Tommy Gooden. It is going to be Kate Sears, a sophomore Iowa native. Sears this season, not much of a runner. 2-for-2 on stolen base attempts, but this is the role he's been used in all season. Only has 4 at-bats in 24 games. Runners at second and third. One out, bottom seven. Right on right, the pitch. Maldonado chases a slider away. Strike one. Good hard slider there from Russell. First time that these two have faced off tonight. The right-hander comes set of the letters and deals. A one pitch, grounded foul up the third baseline, but not by much.
1: I don't know how that stayed foul, and since it did stay foul, I don't know how it didn't hit the base runner who was in foul territory, but just barely.
0: You can say that one almost picked up chalk, but no chalk here. It's just painted turf. Runners at second and third with one away. Russell on an 0-2 count. The pitch. Swing and a miss. Strike three. He struck him out with that slider. Zach Russell with a huge strikeout for out number two in the seventh.
1: And that's why you don't intentionally walk Maldonado, because you feel like Russell's stuff is the right fit to get swing and miss from Maldonado, and that's what he does. And the big Krantz K now gives you a chance to get out of it as you deal with Reynolds.
0: Two in scoring position now with two outs. Right on right against the nine-hole hitter. Russell deals. First pitch, off speed high, ball one. If Zach Russell can escape a leadoff single followed by a hit by pitch with no runs scored, that could be huge in this comeback effort. The 1-0 pitch, line foul to the right side. One ball, one strike.
1: He hit that one onto the tennis courts. You probably didn't even know there were tennis courts over there, did you? Other side of the street.
0: Only reason I do is because that's where the bus parks.
2: Oh, yeah. But
0: you've good been point. Walking to the
1: that's
0: stadium.
1: That's true. I wouldn't know about that.
0: Two on, two down. Russell's 1-1. Ground ball left side. Backhand stop by Scobie. Plants, throw, stretch from Craddock in time. Heck of a job from Zach Russell to escape the jam he creates in the seventh. The first two batters reach for Vandy. They are both stranded in scoring position. After seven, South Carolina will look to continue their comeback efforts on this Friday night in Nashville. As we head to the eighth, Carolina trails Vandy 7-5. And we are back for more Carolina baseball after this break from SiriusXM.
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0: Top of the eighth inning, South Carolina trailing Vanderbilt 7-5 on the road in Nashville, Tennessee. Vanderbilt has made a Bill Green law firm call to the bullpen. Don't worry, Bill Green's got you. They turn to a 6'6", 242-pound freshman right-handed pitcher named Wyatt Netto.
2: Netto is from Gorham, Maine, and he is making his 14th appearance on the season. Nine of those were starts. He spent a lot of time in the weekend rotation this year. 2-3 record, 5.80 ERA, but opponents only hit 213 against this guy. There are some wildness issues there. 36 walks in 49 and two-thirds innings. And then on top of those 36 free passes, toss in another 8 hit batters and 6 wild pitches. So you got to think with that big frame, there's going to be some serious velo, but it might not be velo that he harnesses terribly well. So if you're the Gamecocks, you'll take free 90s here. Be patient. Work some counts. And let's try and get the tying run to the plate here post-haste.
0: Gamecocks plated 2 runs last time up in the 7th. RBI hits from Juhas and Bach. This time it'll be Lazama, LeCroy, and Randolph up. Also a defensive change for Vanderbilt after they pinch ran for their first baseman. A new man is in, and it is Max Jensen, a graduate student. Right on left to begin. Wyatt Netto from the bump. His first pitch, low one outside at 96, ball one.
2: Well, that's an odd-looking release, isn't it?
0: It really is.
2: The old Iron Mike right over the top. And as big as he is, that is a big, high arm slot.
0: 1-0, downstairs, ball two.
2: He's going to have to throw a lot of strikes before I'm going to be swinging that bat, though.
0: No doubt. Be patient here. Tying run in the on-deck circle for South Carolina. Top of the eighth inning, the 2-0. Outside at 94, ball three. And these three pitches haven't been close for Wyatt Netto. The 3-0 offering to Lazama, taking all the way. He takes a strike, 95 on the outside corner. Ethan in this ballgame is 0-3 after a multi-hit game with a run driven in last night. The 3-1. Swings and lines that one out of play. Run the count full.
2: Well, you know they don't want the leadoff walk here, so if you're Lazama, gear up for the fastball again.
0: Three on the right side of the infield. The payoff pitch. Lezama swings and lines it opposite way down the left field line into the corner for a base hit. Lezama will hold up at first as Holcomb comes firing from the corner of left. A leadoff single opposite way for Lezama.
2: So finally the Gamecocks beat that shift because, again, with two strikes, Vanderbilt had moved the infield over to the right side. They had only one fielder left on that third base side, and he wasn't going to get to that anyway. That was just inside the bag.
0: Great, great opposite field approach from Ethan Lezama. One aboard, and the tying run is at the plate in Talmadge Lee Croix. Right on right for Mr. Gamecock. With no outs, here's the pitch. Breaking ball low. Ball one. South Carolina trailed in this ball game at one point in time by 7 runs. They are now within 2. 7-5 our score in the top of the 8th inning. The 1-0. In for a strike in the top half.
2: He didn't show the breaking ball at all to Lezama. The left-hander, of course, big difference in your approach. But right on right, he's thrown 2 sliders in a row to Lee Croix, and they've both been pretty sharp-looking pitches.
0: Lee Croix, 1-for-3 with a double. With Lezama at first. The 1-1. Off speed elevated. Ball 2.
2: You just really have to wait this guy out.
0: No doubt about that one. As Derek shared, if you're just joining us, high wildness from Wyatt Netto. 36 walks this season, along with 8 hit batters and 6 wild pitches. The 2-1 toss is fouled off to the right side. 2 balls, 2 strikes.
2: They jammed Lee Croix with that fastball. That was in on the hands at 94.
0: Lezama got a base hit on 2 strikes a moment ago. Lee Croix will look to do the same here. 2-2 the count. And the pitch. Fastball elevated, cut on and missed for strike 3.
2: The book on Talmadge Lee Croix over the past month or so has been elevate the fastball, and he will not lay off of it. And that's what Vandy went to in that 2-2 pitch. It was really the first fastball up they'd thrown to him, but it has just been his kryptonite here in the latter half of his senior season.
0: One aboard with 1 gone now for Jake Randolph. Another right-on-right matchup. Netto deals. First pitch that Jake sees is a breaking ball and takes for a strike. Nothing in 1. The Gamecock DH in this one is 0-for-2 with a walk and a run scored. It's about time for Jake's first hit of the night. The 0-1. Up and in. 1 ball, 1 strike.
2: Yeah, he was robbed his last time up. Roped a liner into that right center gap. Vandy's made some good plays in the outfield tonight.
0: No doubt about that, and they have their center fielder shaded a bit towards the right center field gap. A lot of space in the pull side gap for the right-handed hitting Jake Randolph. Pickoff throw to first, back in time was Lezama. If you were to think the center fielder Rigdon would be playing straight up behind second base and center, he has taken about 20 steps to his left. 1-1. Fouled off, a chopper to the right side. It lands in front of the Gamecock dugout. 1-2.
2: Netto seems to be that rare guy who is locating the breaking ball much better than he is the fastball. Once he got that first at bat with Lezama out of the way, he's been a heavy slider.
0: Lezama leads off of first. With 1 gone, here's the 1-2 to Randolph. Swing and stab in the air by a leaping second baseman. He makes a return throw to first, but Lezama gets back in time. Randolph is robbed.
2: Again.
0: 103 off the bat, caught in the air by Mike Mancini, who stands at 5'11", but looks 6'11" with that leaping snag.
2: I'm telling you, that was a snow cone. He was up as high as he could be. 103-mile-an-hour line drive, and Randolph just stops 3 steps out of the box, just practically fell down. He is living hard tonight.
0: Right on right for Scobie. 2-out pitch. outside, ball one.
2: You think about all the crazy things that went against South Carolina in the first inning when Vandy plated those six runs on some of the oddest bounces and plays, and now some of the hard hit balls South Carolina has not gotten to fall in. Such an uphill climb tonight.
0: The 1-0. Scobie swings through it, 1-1. Not to mention, I'm going to be excited when Mike Mancini stops playing against the Gamecocks. He ended our season in 2024 in the regional with two home runs, and he robs Randolph of a base hit there. Would have put at least runners on the corners, maybe even better than that. The 1-1 to Scobie. Swinging a flare shot out of play. 1-2.
2: Boy, you just feel like Neto is getting close to hanging those breaking balls, but South Carolina has just been fooled by them. That pitch was up in the zone. I thought it might be something Scobie could do damage on, but he was absolutely off balance on it.
0: Scobie, an RBI double earlier tonight. He has Lazama at first with two gone. The 1-2 pitch. Breaking ball that he hooks foul again.
2: That was another one. I get the impression KJ's so focused on what he did with that RBI double the opposite way. He's thinking backside so much that he's not able to adjust on a hanging breaking ball that if he could turn on, he could drive into that big fence and left. Had two of them in a row.
0: Scobie trying to break through again tonight. The 1-2 pitch. Fouled off left side.
2: Now that's a better swing because that was a great pitch. That one was diving for the shoe tops, and he just was able to spoil it and stay alive here.
0: Vandy defensively is playing Scobie straight up as Jensen is holding the runner Lazama at first. Two gone, top of the eighth. Carolina down two runs. The 1-2 pitch to KJ Scobie. Swung and fouled back. KJ has been such a clutch two-out hitter all season. He is hitting .357 this year with two outs, nearly 100 points better than his overall season average. Once again, the 1-2 delivery. Ground ball, shortstop side. Fielded there by Waite. He will under-toss to Mancini at second for the force out, and that ends the inning. Another play involving Mancini and the Gamecocks' hopes in the eighth. Carolina will strand one midway through the eighth. Gamecocks within two of Vanderbilt on the road, 7-5. Going to be important now for Zach Russell to keep that deficit of just two runs and turn it back to the ninth. We'll bring you that action when we come back after this break from Terminix.
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0: Bottom of the eighth inning, South Carolina trailing Vanderbilt by a score of 7-5. The ball is back in the hands of Zach Russell, who has done great work for the Gamecocks in his two innings pitched tonight. In the sixth, he sat down Vandy in order while recording a strikeout. In the seventh, he gave up an infield single and then hit the next batter. That's two on with nobody out, but was able to record the next three and strand those two runners in scoring position. He's got two punch outs through two innings pitched. He'll now face the top of the order for the first time, Riker Waite, left-handed hitting shortstop. The right-handed Russell comes set and deals. First pitch outside, Change up away for ball one. Wait, 1-for-4. An RBI double, but he has struck out twice. The 1-0. Fastball off the outside edge again. Ball two. Wade, a 3-0-3 hitter, as the 2-0 pitch misses outside. Ball three. Sansbury look at the South Carolina bullpen. Gamecocks have right-handed pitcher Josh Gregoire warming up. With nine on the pitch clock, Russell deals a 3-0 pitch. It's in for a strike. Fastball at the top of the zone. Bottom of the eighth, just getting underway. Russell's 3-1 pitch is lifted in the air out to left center field. Lozama racing after this one. This one to get down for a base hit. One hop up over the wall. It is a ground rule double for Riker Waite, his 12th double of the season. And Vanderbilt will lead off the eighth inning with a runner in scoring position.
2: It's actually his 13th because he had one in the third
0: inning already tonight. Yes.
2: Two doubles, two strikeouts for Waite. And, of course, the ground ball that was booted to begin the first inning. But he has put together quite the series already these last two nights.
0: Waite with his second double of the evening. Sands in scoring position. Here's Mike Mancini. Right on left. Craddock moving in from first base against the left hander, worrying about a bunt. Russell deals a pitch. It's a strike call in the lower half. Any runs Vanderbilt can get here would be huge for them, as they sense the Gamecocks have really found some momentum here over the latter innings. The 0-1. Upstairs. One ball, one strike. Mancini 2-for-4 with a double himself. But he did strike out looking the last time he faced Russell. The man at second, nobody out. The 1-1 pitch downstairs. Ball two.

0: Mancini, another 300 hitter at the top of the Vanderbilt order. A 2-1. Check swing on an elevated fastball. Appeal to third. Jeff Head will say no. Mancini held back, and that's ball three. Russell trying to avoid putting the first two aboard for the second straight inning. 3-1 pitch. Doesn't catch. Fastball high. Ball four. Mirroring the seventh here in the eighth. A base hit and a free pass have put runners at first and second for Vanderbilt. And here's their potential All-American candidate, Brody Johnston. The third baseman makes his way to the plate. Johnston hitting 330 on the season with 14 home runs. He is 1-for-3 tonight with a run driven in. Right on right, the pitch outside, ball one. There's 14 homers among 30 extra base hits for Johnston. Righty, righty, the 1-0. Off the plate, ball two. Commodores at first and second. Russell looking for the first out of the inning. The 2-0 is high. Not close. Ball three.
1: We just wonder if Zach's out of gas at this point.
0: He's at 46 pitches right now.
1: He gave you two real good quality innings, but that last one had a lot of tacks to it.
0: The 3-0. Nearly hits Johnston. It came in the batter's box, almost across the front of his chest. He backed out of the way of it. Ball four. After not walking a batter in the first two innings, Zach Russell has walked back-to-back here in the eighth to load the bases, and that brings out Gamecock interim head coach Monty Lee for a call to the bullpen.
1: Monty took a step out of the dugout, stopped, and he was just shaking his head side to side, and now he's on his way out to make the change. And the Gamecocks will bring on Josh Gregoire, the junior from Baton Rouge, Louisiana. Carolina with a situation where if you're thinking Cooper Parks might be the guy here, you're also thinking right now Cooper Parks could be a guy they're counting on heavily tomorrow with Stone, Phillips, Valentine already used up in this contest. So you almost wonder if that's how you end up going to a guy in Gregoire in a big spot like this, because obviously he's had some good moments, but Gregoire still has an ERA in conference play that has been in four appearances. He hasn't given up a run yet, so it's been limited use in conference action, but good results. And so chance for him to add to that. But, oh, my goodness, what a jam he inherits.
0: No doubt about that. Those four outings have been big time for him in SEC play. He pitched an inning and two-thirds shutout against Mississippi State. He got two outs against Kentucky. And then, in a tough environment back home in Baton Rouge, he got an inning and a third scoreless at LSU this past weekend, an inning and two-thirds scoreless with three strikeouts against Alabama. But you're right, Derek, among those four outings and really all season, Josh Gregoire has never been put in a spot like this. He has never been brought in with the bases loaded this season. But he does here in a critical moment, as Carolina has scored five unanswered runs on this Friday night after trailing 7-0 after three. The Gamecocks just continued to chip away. They scored three in the fourth and then two in the seventh and are within a pair of runs of evening up this series and sending us to a rubber match tomorrow. It's going to be tough. If the deficit grows any larger than two, heading into the final inning, We're in the bottom of the eighth. Vanderbilt leading 7-5. The Commodores have the bases loaded as Greg Warren will face a left-handed hitting Logan Johnstone, who is 0-4. Right on left, Gregoire set at the letters. Corners in for Carolina. First pitch. Off speed away. Ball one. Gregoire weddies and deals the 1-0 pitch. It's in for a called strike in the bottom half.
1: Good fastball there at 93. Of course, we know with Gregoire, the key is that forkball. That forkball changeup. But if he establishes the fastball first, then that makes that forkball a better pitch if he can land it.
0: Bases loaded. Nobody out. The 1-1. Lift in the air. Foul territory left side. That'll find the seats, and that's strike two. Back. Here in the eighth, Zach Russell started the inning as the pitcher for Carolina, gave up a double to Riker Waite, and then walked the next two hitters. The vacancy sign turned off on the base paths. Gregoire ahead in the count, 1-2. He deals. Swing and a miss, strike three, no foul ball. I did not think Johnstone had caught a piece of that one. I thought LeCroy had just dropped it. And it got to the backstop, and I was worried, much like you were, the runner from third was going to try to come in.
1: The arms were up in the air, and then you realize nobody's running to go get that ball. The umpire's not trying to get out of the way. It must have been a foul ball. Just didn't hear it.
0: Bases loaded, nobody out. The 1-2 pitch from Gregoire. Soft fly ball to right. Juhas has a great arm. He's going to make the catch. The runner from third will tag. Juhas' throw is going to come to the plate, but it's not going to be in time. Sliding in safely is Riker Waite. LeCroy never had a chance to tag him, as by the time the ball got there, Waite was sliding across safely. Vanderbilt has added to their lead, now 8-5.
1: We come to expect so much out of Juhas with his arm, but that was a relatively deep throw to have to make. Now, he got himself set up the right way. He was charging it as he made the catch and had all his momentum coming towards home plate, but just didn't get as much on that throw as he sometimes can, and he needed one to come in on a hop, and instead it took two or three bounces before it got to LeCroy.
0: The runner from second tagged his wheel. They are on the corners for Holcomb. With one out, Gregoire deals right on right, high, ball one. Holcomb 3-for-4 tonight with an RBI. Batting average, the talented junior, up to .356. The 1-0, outside and away, ball two.

0: hooking one to left. The 2-1 runner from first goes. Pitch is swung on and fouled off. Two balls, two strikes. Cini at third, Johnstone at first. One out, here's the 2-2 pitch. Holcomb swings and lines it foul to the right side. Gregoire surrendering the sacrifice fly a moment ago. Trying to limit the damage to just one run. They are on the corners with one out. Here's the 2-2 pitch to Holcomb. Runner from first goes. Pitch is swung on, grounded to short. Fielded by Scobie. His only play is to first. No, he'll turn around and try to catch the runner who rounded second. Harmon now throws back to Evans. The second baseman races him down, makes the tag. Turnaround throw to Craddock at second. And the hitter, Holcomb, is there safely.
1: Well, that was a strange play.
0: The run scores at the plate, the runner from third, that is, and it is now 9-5.
1: Starting the runner at first changed everything because that is a tailor-made double play ball. That's 6-4-3 all day. But because the runner at first was on the go, you could not get the force play at second, and it looked like Scobie would just take the out at first. And then I don't know if he juggled the ball or if he realized the runner coming around second was just going to keep on running, but he pulled the plug and reversed and threw to Harmon and got that rundown started to get the second out.
0: Man at second with two gone, bottom of the eighth. Here's Max Jensen, left-handed hitter, his first at-bat on the weekend. Jensen is hitting .250 this year as a grad student. He's a transfer from Cornell. Came in as a defensive replacement last inning. 1-0 pitch is high, ball two. Jensen, limited playing time this year. He is just 8-32 at the plate. The 2-0. Fastball comes in at 90, and it's a strike call on the inside edge. Gregoire's 2-1's fouled off. Two balls, two strikes. Here's the 2-2. Swing and a miss. Strike three. Gregoire strikes him out with his breaking ball. Vanderbilt able to play two runs in the bottom of the eighth inning. They have re-extended their lead. Fitting, we're in Music City, and our score is 9-5. We go to the ninth inning. South Carolina needing four runs to continue battling back in this one. We'll bring you that action when we come back here on the Gamecock Sports Network from Learfield.
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1: Gamecocks down 9-5 as they come to bat in the ninth inning. Wyatt Netto, who pitched the eighth, comes back out for the ninth. He'll face Dawson Harmon. Harmon 0-for-2 with a walk. First pitch swinging, sharp ground ball. That's in the left center field for a base hit. Center fielder races over to cut it off. But, boy, that was a fastball that Harmon turned around and then some.
0: This bunch has shown you here tonight and throughout the latter half of this season, they're not a bunch of quitters. They're going to fight, and they're going to keep fighting until there is the final out recorded on that scoreboard.
1: Well, that's one thing. But what I like seeing is some success. I mean, success breeds more success. And the fact that they have hit the ball hard tonight and had competitive at-bats, that's more to me that can help them get past this 10, maybe 11-game struggle. But this is how you stop it, is by getting leadoff hits and seeing if you can get something going in the ninth. As Craddock takes ball one inside. That's the eighth hit for the Gamecocks. And a .258 batting average tonight compared to where they've been the last 10, that is music to your ears. Will swings and misses that slider away. He struck out his last time up chasing that pitch after having his first two at-bats where he did a great job of fighting that urge, laying off of the pitch out of the zone and having a hard hit ball to the wall in right center that was caught, and then a line drive single to left center to drive in a run. 1-1 from Netto, and that's in for strike two. Fastball at the knees. Craddock thought it was low. Didn't like that call at all from Ben Levin. Now he's behind in the count, and he can probably expect a lot more of that spin from big number 88 out there on the mound. Stretching the pitch, and that's grounded foul. Good news from the West Coast on the Sewell scoreboard. Gamecocks defeat Cal State Fullerton by a score of 7-4 in the opening round of the NCAA tournament. Next up, most likely, a meeting with the UCLA Bruins, who are probably getting ready to play here shortly. Harmon leads at first. 1-2 pitch to Craddock. Swing and a miss. Got him with a breaking ball. Ninth strikeout tonight by Gamecock hitters. And that was a backup breaking ball. That one actually stayed up in the zone, but that ends up jamming the hitter as opposed to working him down and away. Here's Luke Uhas. Double and a walk for Luke tonight in three trips. And he takes a fastball for a strike. Excuse me, that's a slider. Off-speed pitch in the zone, though. Carolina down by four in the ninth. Check swing by Uhas, but he went around. Fastball came up and in on him. He was trying to stop his swing and trying to get out of the way all at once, but couldn't do the former while he did the latter. And now an 0-2 hole for the Carolina right fielder. Netto stretches and pitches. And that is grounded to the first baseman. He'll go to second for one, but he throws it away into shallow left field. Harmon will keep on running, and he'll go to third. Second error of the night from Vanderbilt. Off the bat, that looks like a tailor-made double play, but Gooden had problems getting it out of his glove, and then his throw was offline and got off the top of the webbing of the glove of the shortstop weight, and the Gamecocks catch a break. And let me tell you how hard that ball was hit by Uhas. 104 again. He hits the ball so hard the opposite way. If he'll just stay committed to that approach, he can really have success. mound visit from the Vanderbilt pitching coach. That is Scott Brown. Boy, Brown has been here with Tim Corbin for a long, long time.
3: Helped him produce a lot of great arms coming out of Vandy. We talked about him a little bit last night, just all the major leaguers that have come through here, obviously most notably being David Price. You know, there's just been so many more since Price was here in the early 2000s.
1: Walker Buehler.
3: Sonny Gray.
1: Yeah. I had the misfortune of calling a Sonny Gray game at the SEC tournament when none of us knew who he was as a freshman. And he shoved and then went on to become one of the best in the country. Mound visit over. Here is Evans. Carolina trying to take advantage of that error and make things interesting here in the ninth. Down by four. Patrick's 0 for 4. And he takes the pitch low and outside. Two strikeouts, two flyouts tonight for Evans. Runners lead at the corners. Neto holds and deals. Check swing. Did he go? No, says Avero January. 2-0. They again are shading Rigdon, the center fielder, the opposite way by a large gap over towards right center, leaving a ton of room in left center field. And this ball is ripped to left, but it'll hang up and be caught by the left fielder, Johnston. More hard luck for the Gamecocks. That one is 107 off the bat, and unfortunately right at Holcomb.
3: That's three hits tonight that Carolina has been robbed of being extra base hits.
1: That one was smoked, and the hard luck this team has been dealing with of late just keeps on piling up. Two outs now. Tyler Bach takes a strike. And Monty Lee comes out of the dugout and barks at Ben Levin about where that pitch was in the zone. He certainly thought it was high. So did Bach. Two hits tonight for Tyler and four trips. This one spiked, gets away from the catcher. Coming home is Dawson Harmon. The throw to the catcher, and they'll pull Harmon out. And Monty Lee will challenge. We told you last night about the backstop here being so close to home plate that wild pitches do not automatically mean outs. Or I'm sorry, automatically mean runs. And Vanderbilt, of course, is used to it, so they know how to play it. The catcher, Reynolds, streaked back to get that ball, slid to a knee, fired a strike to the pitcher who is covering, and Neto puts the tag down on Harmon just as he's sliding into the plate. And with three replay reviews in the first inning, we'll get a replay review here in the ninth. And I got a bad feeling this one's going to go against the Gamecocks just like the first three did. What a way to end a game. It looks like Harmon is tagged out before his foot could get to the bag. And that'll do it. Runner is out. Game over. South Carolina falls tonight by a score of 9-5 to the Vanderbilt Commodores. We're back after a local break on the Gamecock Sports Network from Learfield.
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5: Well, if last night was a convincing win by Vanderbilt, tonight was a battle by South Carolina that probably deserved a better fate. After falling behind by 6 runs in the first inning on a series of odd occurrences, the Gamecocks kept their composure and fought back and were within 2 going to the bottom of the 8th. Vanderbilt stretched it back out to 4 after 8 innings, and then South Carolina's 9th inning rally with 2 runners on and the on-deck circle housing the possible tying run. The inning ends on a wild pitch where a runner is thrown out trying to score here in this funky little ballpark that has such unique circumstances that the home team knows full well and knows how to leverage, and visitors can get taken advantage of with. And that is how this one concludes. Vanderbilt wins it with 9 runs on 13 hits, 2 errors, 9 runners left on. Gamecocks had 5 runs on 8 hits, 1 error, and stranded 5. And we've got your Carolina Ford dealers locker room report coming up next after this from the Columbia Metropolitan Airport.
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10: 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Here again, Derek Scott.
5: A wildly entertaining game tonight here at Hawkins Field, but when you end up on the losing end of it, you don't find the entertainment nearly as enjoyable. And for South Carolina, it was that kind of night. Falling behind 6 runs in the first inning, and you're thinking, here we go again on the way to an 11th consecutive loss. But this team didn't blink, and it started with the pitching effort of Alex Valentin, who hung in there and ended up giving this team 5 innings tonight and only 1 run allowed after that 6-run first. 3 of those runs in the first unearned, by the way. And so Valentin gave them a chance to find themselves offensively, and they did. In the fourth, a 3-run inning to get this thing interesting again at 7-3, and they kept chipping away. It was 7-5 in the top of the seventh. And, Cade, you don't come away with a win. There are no moral victories, but there were certainly some positives that we take after talking before this game about the awful, awful numbers in this 10-game losing streak.
1: we see some things happen tonight that we hadn't seen much of in that stretch.
3: Yeah, this ball club has life. Yeah, you know, and that's hard because you can't just pull that out of thin air. They still have to believe. That's on them. That's not something this coaching staff can teach them. That's something they have to have themselves, and they do. This group still has fight, and tonight they translated that into on-field production, getting timely hits, great two-out swings, hard contact, great strong swings, good pitching as well, because there were bright spots for Valentin, there were bright spots from Russell, and there was a bright spot for Greg Warren, his inning of work. Got to clean up some things defensively, right? That led to some costly mistakes with runs scoring for Vanderbilt, but overall, a much, much better effort tonight than last night.
1: The winning pitcher for Vanderbilt, Matthew Shorey, he was one of four relievers that was used after the starter, Tyler Baird, couldn't get out of that three-run fourth inning for South Carolina. Shorey improves to 2-0. Valentin takes the loss. He's 1-5, and the save goes to Wyatt Netto, the last of those five to work, and he collects his first save of the season. Game time, 3 hours and 8 minutes, 4 official reviews, 3 of them in the bottom of the first inning. All three of those calls that were overturned at first base, all three of them went in the direction of the Commodores. And then the final play of the game, a call at the plate that was reviewed and was not overturned, that, you guessed it, ends up going in favor of Vanderbilt. When we come back with more of the Carolina Ford Dealers Locker Room Report, we'll tell you about our Terminix Pest Player of the Game. It's after a local break on the Gamecock Sports Network from Learfield.
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5: 2-2. Swing and a miss. Takes him down with a high fastball. A Krantz K for Valentin and an exclamation point here on his effort as he sets down Vandy in order here in the fifth inning.
1: If I were to tell you that our Terminix Pest Player of the Game is someone who allowed 7 runs in 5 innings, you'd think I was crazy. But if you were with us for the entirety of this game, you'd understand where I'm coming from. Alex Valentin is indeed tonight's Terminix Pest Player of the Game. 7 runs in 5 innings, but only 4 of them were earned. The first inning was just a barrage of bad breaks. The first batter of the first inning for Vanderbilt, a ground ball to shortstop that looks like it's going to be out number one, but it was booted. The next batter, a drag bunt that is hit too hard, but finds the right hole. Patrick Evans makes a tremendous effort to glove it and try and race and dive for the bag. Runner immediately or initially called out. Then the call was overturned to safe. And then it just started kind of piling on from there. There were some hard hit base hits, but then there were also some bloops that fell in front of players. There were extra bases taken. It was just a crazy frustrating first inning for Alex Valentin. But he, for the most part, kept his composure and kept battling and came back out. And over the course of the next 4 innings, he allowed Vanderbilt only one more run. And as we said, when you end up with 4 earned in 5 innings on the road in a setting like this, that's a pretty solid effort. But if you would have seen it all, if you were there for all of it, it was an amazing effort. And he threw 105 pitches. This is a guy who just pitched on Sunday, turning around and throwing again on Friday. Boy, my hat's off to Alex Valentin for the effort tonight.
3: Yeah, heck of a job from Alex. Just showed his real inner competitor tonight. Could have easily mailed it in that first inning. Told the coaching staff, hey, come get me. I don't have it tonight. This is going to be it. I'm not going to get out of this inning. But he just kept fighting. He kept battling. And his next four innings after that, innings two through five, gives up five hits but only one run allowed. Just a great job from him. Stranded multiple runners, five in those four innings. And to cap it off with two strikeouts in his last two hitters faced just showed how much he left out there on that field tonight.
5: 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We will come back and recap some of those wild highlights we've been telling you about after this message from Terminix.
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5: You ever seen a game with three replay reviews in one half inning? I hadn't. You ever seen three consecutive replay reviews overturn a call by the same umpire? I hadn't. We got all of that in the bottom of the first inning tonight of this contest, and that's when Vanderbilt really wins the game. They scored six runs. It started on an error by K.J. Scobie on the leadoff hitter, then a bunt single, and then Johnston, their talented third baseman, with a single through the left side to bring home the leadoff hitter, Wade, who had reached on the error. After a flyout from Johnston resulted in the first out of the inning, an infield hit from Holcomb, and then back-to-back base hits to center field, the second of which came from the center fielder, Rustin Rigdon. Check of the runners by Valentine, and the 1-1 pitch looped into shallow center, and that'll get down for a base hit. Again, they will send the runner home. Throw will be cut off by Craddock, and Alex Valentine cannot believe his bad luck right now. That one was off the end of the bat by Gooden, but when it rains, it pours. And the Gamecocks feel like they have been, I said Rigdon, but it was actually Gooden. Rigdon came after that with another single to center field before Maldonado singled to left field. And a fielder's choice to shortstop allowed another run to come home. Gamecocks finally got out of the inning after Vanderbilt had even managed to double steal with Rigdon stealing home. So, six runs that one inning, and for a lot of folks probably thinking about turning off your radio, but those of you who stuck with us, probably glad you did, because the game got to be a lot of fun and entertaining after that. In the bottom of the second, Vandy threatened again. They had a leadoff double for Mancini. He tried to steal third while Valentine was holding onto the baseball. Alex able to throw him out. Then a walk and a fielder's choice and a single through the left side before Valentine got a ground out to get out of that inning. Score extended to 7-0 in the bottom of the third on another double, this one from Riker Waite. And it felt like it really might be getting away from Carolina. But that's when the offense woke up in the top of the fourth inning, as Tyler Bach got it going with a single to center field. After Lazama grounded into a double play, though, you thought, oh, boy, we have really just had another night with no luck. But that's when Talmadge LeCroy stepped up and made a play.
0: over a dozen pitches. 1-0 to Lee Croyce, in high in the air, out towards left. Holcomb racing back up against the wall, and it bounces off the wall. Lee Croyce is into second with a double.
5: Randolph followed with a walk, and to the plate came K.J. Scobie to get the Gamecocks on the board.
0: 1-1 pitch to Scobie. In the air, right center field, down for a base hit all the way to the wall. Lee Croyce waved around third. The right fielder Johnstone just now picking it up. Here comes Randolph to the plate. The relay throw from Mancini, a slide, not in time. Randolph scores, and South Carolina puts two on the board thanks to an RBI double from K.J. Scobie.
5: Gamecocks got a little bit of help on a ground ball to third that was thrown away to allow Harmon to reach and Scobie to advance to third. That led to a pitching change. Tyler Baird replaced by Brennan Seiber, and Seiber treated rudely by Will Craddock.
0: On the corners, the 1-2 pitch. Swing and a line drive, base hit left field. Scobie scores from third. Going first to third is Harmon. The throw is cut off by the shortstop. What a hit for Craddock. The freshman adds one more to Carolina's total. Gamecocks within four in the fourth.
5: Three-run inning for South Carolina. Gamecocks hadn't had one of those in a while, and they were back in it. It was 7-3 at that point in time. Valentin then went out and had a shutdown inning as he got the Commodores to go down in order in that he gave up a single in the bottom of the fourth and then went back out in the bottom of the fifth and set them down in order. So Valentin leaves after five. It's a 7-3 game. South Carolina would chip away at it again in the seventh. The leadoff walk to Harmon. After Craddock struck out, it was Luke Juhas on an 0-2 pitch making something happen.
0: And the pitch from Guth. Line to the corner of right field. That's a fair ball all the way to the corner. Harmon waved around. Picking it up in the corner of right field is Johnstone. Juhas jogs into second with an RBI double. Carolina adds to their lead, or adds to their run total here in this ballgame, now within three of Andy's lead.
5: When you talk about guys that have been good with two outs, well, Tyler Bach's on that list, a 309 hitter. After Evans struck out, it was on Bach to try and make the Gamecocks rally continue, and he came through.
0: The 2-0 pitch to Bach. Swing, a line drive, base hit in the right center field corner. Coming around third and into the plate is Juhas. Bach pushing for two. The throw is going to be in time. Tag applied. And Tyler Bach is out at second. The run's going to count. But Tyler Bach with a right center field gap hit that he tried stretching two on. And Monty Lee steps out of the Carolina dugout in frustration.
5: That would be as close as the Gamecocks got, though. Some good relief pitching from Zach Russell got them out of a jam in the bottom of the seventh inning and kept it a two-run game. But Carolina, in the eighth, after a leadoff single from Ethan Lazama, saw a frozen rope of a line drive from Jake Randolph that looked like it would go to the wall in right center. Snagged, absolute robbery by the second baseman Mancini to take away what would have been extra bases in that situation. Then in the bottom of the eighth, a leadoff double from Waite got the Commodores rolling again. They would score twice in that inning to push the lead back out to four and hold on for the 9-5 win. Adventures on deck, step up to the plate in a Ford Bronco Sport. 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We'll come back and wrap things up after this message from Sansbury.
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5: Gamecocks will wrap up the regular season tomorrow afternoon here at Hawkins Field in Nashville. 1 p.m. first pitch here in Central Time Country. 2 p.m. for those of you joining us in the East. Cade now will be on the air at 1:45 with the On Deck Show. And we know who the starting pitcher will be, even though the note said TBD. Well, that D means determined. It has been determined.
3: It has. It's going to be Riley Goodman. The freshman's going to get another opportunity, and I'm excited about it because you look at Riley's last time out against Alabama, threw an inning, no hit, scoreless, struck out two, looked like the Riley that we all had the preseason expectations for, 96 on the outside corner, some serious stuff. So hoping that that was a huge confidence-boosting outing for him as he can get back in as a starter.
5: So the opening day starter will be the starter in the final game of the season as well. Vanderbilt also was TBD. We do not know if they have determined yet who will get the start. Let's take a final check of the Seawell scoreboard. Gamecock softball, a winner in the NCAA tournament, 7-4, thanks to a late home run, a three-run shot to give them the win over Cal State Fullerton.
3: Yeah, and great job from Quincy Lelio. You know, a California kid, grew up about an hour and a half from L.A., and Lelio doesn't hit home runs. This right. is her first of the season, just the fifth of her five-year college career. So just incredible job there. You never know when it's going to be your time. Tonight was Lelio. So happy for Gamecock softball.
5: Absolutely. Now some finals in SEC baseball. Arkansas pulls out the 5-4 win over Kentucky. It was Ole Miss shutting out Alabama 9-0 in Tuscaloosa. Both of those series now even a game apiece. A&M holds off in a wild one to defeat Mississippi State 11-9. That series all knotted up at one. Florida clinches a series win in Baton Rouge, pummeling LSU by a score of 11-1. And then there are three games still in progress. All are late. Bottom of the seventh, it is Tennessee leading Oklahoma in Oklahoma City by a score of 5-3. In Austin, top of the eighth, sixth-ranked Texas leads Missouri 11-6. And in the bottom of the seventh at Auburn, Tigers with a two-run deficit against number four Georgia. Last night, that was a 1-0 or a 2-1 game last night?
3: Yes.
5: It's 9-7 Georgia tonight in the bottom of the seventh. Thanks to our friends at Seawells, as always, for sponsoring our scoreboard. That'll do it for us here on the west end of Music City. Again, Carolina falls to Vanderbilt 9-5. We'll join you again tomorrow afternoon here at Hawkins Field for the final game of the 2026 college baseball regular season. Thanks to Michael Collins, our engineer and producer. For him, for Kate Crenshaw, I'm Derek Scott. Thanks for joining us tonight here on the Gamecock Sports Network from Learfield.
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21: We might be talking about a brand new coaching staff in 2027. So I don't know if there's a magic number they've got to reach in that win column, but it certainly is greater than four and probably more than six. And according to some folks who read our message boards at Gamecock 247, more than seven, or heck, maybe even more than eight. There's some people who want to win really big around here, and just that happened.
2: What is your personal thought? Like, close your eyes. What does Hale see for Lenora Sellers in 2026? And what I'm asking is, if I could get 12 games of the Missouri game last year where they lost, if I could get him to play 12 weeks like that, that could be a Heisman winner. What do you personally think about Lenora's for 26?
21: Yeah, or five games like he did in November of 2024. I think he's going to have a much better season, first of all, than he did last year. I think that probably goes without saying for a lot of people with Kendall Briles coming in and having an offense that's more of a college offense, to put in very layman's terms. I think Sellers is going to put up some good numbers and be a lot more like that guy we saw, like I said, in November of 2024. Whether that equates to a lot more wins for this team this season, we'll see. They've got some other question marks on this team and around him and in front of him with that offensive line. And I think that's going to be the biggest question, and it is the biggest question for most people who follow this team real closely, is how much better are they going to be? Are they going to be able to block for him? Are they going to be able to make room in the running game? And I think having a guy like Kendall Briles and what he does on offense, that's going to help. At the end of the day, I think Lenoris is going to have a good 2026 and be on his way to the NFL draft next spring.
2: Kevin Harris, if we go back in time just a few seasons here, that's like the epitome of good, hard, tough SEC back. He wasn't great, but he showed up every Saturday and worked his tail off. You don't have to be Marcus Lattimore, but where would you think, like maybe as a comparison just production-wise, Matt Fuller may be? Is he a good, solid SEC back, or does he have a chance to be kind of a game wrecker?
21: That's an interesting question. In my opinion, I'm sitting here telling folks and thinking to myself, like, I got to see it to believe it. I mean, I really like Matt Fuller coming out of Wayne County High School down there in Jessup, Georgia, as a recruit. He hadn't been super productive at Carolina other than that long run he had against LSU last year, and then some of the stuff he was able to do late in that Kentucky game last year. It really hadn't been there, but folks around the program are real fired up about the spring he had. They named him team MVP for his performance during those 15 practices, and they're really looking forward to what he can bring out of that backfield as a guy, as a potential starter with Lenoris and leading that group. So what that amounts to as far as production, Chuck, I don't know. I got to see it to believe it. And it's kind of hard to believe that, yeah, Kevin Harris, so you mentioned a second ago, is the last South Carolina running back to hit 1,000 yards rushing. But he was the first one to do it since, like, Mike Davis, who's from Atlanta or Stone Mountain. So they haven't had a lot of success running the ball. And for more than a decade, way before Shane Beamer was named head coach. So I guess that probably adds to my reluctance to be real bullish on any of those running backs right at this moment.
2: So the defense 2 years ago, when you were talking now, making a push and at least being in a disappointing conversation for the playoffs, 9-3, and there was just no route. But that defense was five kinds of nasty, and it had its moments last year, and I don't know that it was a whole lot off. It just got a little worn out. I thought as the season went on, the numbers weren't reflecting the talent on that defense. How nasty can they be this year? Because obviously everybody likes the one edge, and I love the linebackers.
21: Yeah, if Dylan Stewart can get back and as close to 100% as possible, I mean, he's still working back in some ways from that back injury that limited him down the stretch last season. So if he's ready to roll and doing his thing at full strength, they're going to be really good on that side of the ball. And you mentioned the linebackers. They got their top three guys back there. They got a bunch of starters back in the secondary. They cleaned up in the portal at defensive tackle. They got a bunch of dudes at that spot who are going to add to that depth. And, that 2024 defense was led by their defensive tackle rotation. And I think this group has a chance to be every bit as good as those guys. And a lot of them got drafted in spring of 2025. So I think defense is going to give this team a chance to be really good this year. And it's up to Lenoris and the offensive line and Kendall Briles and everybody else over on that side of the ball to figure out if they can be great.
2: give us a little insight before I let you run. I've talked about the financial tug of war at basically every big program because you have to invest in football, and then everybody has their own other programs. In Columbia, you're not going to skimp on Dawn's budget. Baseball, they're supposed to be a national championship program. They just whacked the coach. But men's basketball, they were a Final Four team, within the last decade, and they pretty much publicly announced, we'll tolerate some bad results because we want to spend money elsewhere. Give me the overall mood of athletics over there, because there are a lot of sports in that athletic department that are wanting a little extra funding, and it's just a weird time in South Carolina athletics.
21: Yeah, there are some frustrated people, to say the least, from your average run-of-the-mill fan who goes to a couple games a year and watches them all on TV to the folks whose opinions matter and help make decisions and give the most money and all that type of stuff. People are getting frustrated with the results in men's athletics. I mean, football last year was a big, big disappointment, as we all know. Basketball has just been terrible, quite frankly, since they made the NCAA tournament 2 years ago, and baseball's been even worse. I mean, this baseball program's as bad as it's been in my lifetime, and I'm 41 years old, and just nowhere near what people have come to expect around here with that sport. So, yeah, people are upset, and they, like I said with football a few minutes ago, they want to win big, and especially in baseball, they've won at the highest level back-to-back years and had a chance to do it three times in a row. So losing like they have in that sport isn't going to cut it, and that's why they're hiring a new baseball coach, and there's a chance that Jeremiah Donati, the athletic director, is going to have to make a couple more hires a year from now in some other sports if things keep going in the direction they've been going. So, yeah, people are frustrated. And, there's buy-in in these programs right now, literally from a financial standpoint, to get the players they need to win. But it's just now a matter of going out and doing it.
2: No doubt. Hale, it's always good insight, brother. I appreciate you making time today. Thank you.
21: Yes, sir. Have a good weekend, Chuck.
2: Hale McGranahan. Game Talks 247, Truist reporter for South Carolina, does a great job doing it. So, yeah, a lot of frustration over there, and a new president and a new AD relatively and a new baseball coach now coming, and just a whole lot of underachieving. Like, nobody's – you look around, they're still spending a, you know, comparatively good amount of money. Nobody's really happy. Everybody's happy with Dawn. Even they got – they got blown out. They were destroying teams, and then they lost in the national championship game. But nobody's upset with her at all because it's a national championship program. And then there's football because you're in the SEC. It's a strange, strange time to try to balance all, not the budget, to balance all the interest that you have, because there are some sports that schools have excelled at for decades that they're very – schools are now in the SEC very quietly going, yeah, we're not going to invest quite as much in baseball. Yeah, but we've always – yeah, but not anymore, because football has to be taken care of because that's where all the rest of the money comes in. All right, short break, and we will wrap up hour one next.
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0: It's always college football time in the South. 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
1: Not for the 2014 thing. I think that's just a lot. Like, why play a regular season then? You know, like, I don't. And I'm certainly not for automatic, like, bids. Hey, this conference gets, like, why? You know, like, that's never, like, football. It's not a beauty pageant. Okay? It's not a beauty contest. It's competition. Go win. Go win on the field. The guys that deserve it, get in and figure it out from there.
2: Correct attitude for a sport that is becoming more and more difficult for the adults in the room to sort of enforce that approach. This is hard-nosed stuff. We're going to outwork everybody because we want to be champions. That's Mario Cristobal, and he's part of the ACC who was just about to get left out, and it would have been his team that got left out. The craziness with, like, Virginia, that would have been the real curveball, because there's no way Virginia was as good as Miami. I think we understand Virginia probably wouldn't have reached the title game the way the Hurricanes did, but they would have been in the playoffs instead. Well, they lose. And so Duke gets the conference championship, but takes the bullet so the Canes can get in. It was a contrived math equation. This plus, plus, plus, plus, plus, minus Notre Dame equals Miami's a playoff team. So that's Mario going against the grain of his own commissioner and a lot of other coaches in the conference. I was telling you about Jim Phillips, the commissioner of the ACC, and his quote: when you're leaving national championship contending teams out of the playoffs, you don't have the right number. Okay, that doesn't have to be true. It could be when you're leaving national championship contending teams out of the playoff, you don't have the right process. See, that was the issue. It wasn't that the number was too small last year, 12. It's that you included two G5 teams who everyone knew were going to get blown out. But that's exactly what happened, and college football told us that's what they were expecting with when they scheduled the games. Whoa, wait a minute. The NFL's playing at noon and 3? Okay, how about James Madison and Oregon? And how about Tulane and Ole Miss? Okay, we're ready. We'll put those games up against NFL games. And then we'll put our good playoff games that might be competitive on Friday night and Saturday night unopposed by the pro sports league that ate planet Earth. So, Jim Phillips, quote, when you're leaving national championship contending teams out of the playoffs, that was Notre Dame last year, you don't have the right number. Jim, that's not true. You don't have the right process. If, by extension, we follow what Jim Phillips, his logic, he says, since we left a national championship contending team out of the playoff, we need a higher number of seeds. That's the way to get national championship contending teams in the playoffs. Okay, and so you think you need 24? That's not your interest, Jim. Your interest is not standing up for Notre Dame and trying to make sure they make the playoffs. Your interest is in trying to make sure that your league exists 4 years from now. That's all Jim Phillips is after. So a lot of work remains to be done. But the way that the folks on the outside of this, which is the Big 12, the ACC, and Fox, not the Big 10, but Fox, and so they're kind of using Petiti as their mouthpiece, those folks are on the outside, and so they're trying to spin. They're trying to present it a certain way. Jim Phillips, if you're going to ask presidents and chancellors and boards to continue to invest in their football programs, it's really important that they have hope, that they have an opportunity at the beginning of the season to get in the playoff. Well, Clemson did have an opportunity at the beginning of the season. Duke had an opportunity throughout the season, and Duke even had an opportunity going into the championship game if they didn't have 5 losses. So let's go back again. Jim Phillips, crying poor. If you ask presidents, chancellors, boards to continue to invest in their football programs, okay, I'm going to stop there. Because there's always an if and a then. If you're going to ask all these people to continue to invest in football programs, then they have to have hope. Okay, here's, if you want a, like a life rule, never accept the premise. And the premise from Jim Phillips is, if you're going to ask presidents, chancellors, boards to continue to invest in their football programs, Greg Sankey and the Big Ten, they're not. If you're going to ask presidents, chancellors to continue to invest in their football programs, if you're going to ask the presidents, chancellors, and boards at Wake Forest, the president, chancellor, and board at Georgia Tech, the president, chancellor, and board at Syracuse, to continue to invest in their football programs, they got to have hope. Hey, Greg Sankey and the Big Ten, they have no opinion if Syracuse continues to invest in their program, because it won't be relevant to them in 4 years. It's not relevant now. So the premise, the first words out of his mouth, hey, if you're going to ask all these people to continue to invest in their football programs, Jim, they're not. Specifically, Marshall, Tulsa, Tulane, Middle Tennessee, Oregon State. Hey, if you're going to ask that, we're not. We don't care if y'all keep investing. If it's so tough, then don't do it. So that's the premise of his whole statement, that we do want the presidents and chancellors and boards at all of these other schools. We need Kansas to continue to have a football program, so we have to give Kansas hope. I promise you, SEC and Big Ten, Fox nor ESPN, none of them care if Kansas has a football program. None of them. None of them care if Duke has a program. None of them care if Arizona has a program. Care if Georgia has one, care if Tennessee has one, Michigan, like we know. So while Greg Sankey remains in favor of the 16-team playoff that he would go to, expanding it to 24, the only advantage is it gets commissioners of conferences off the hook for making, I'll say, what they perceive as a difficult choice, but it really wouldn't be. 86 in the conference title games, at least in the way that they exist now, using it as potentially a 5-versus-6 game in your conference to provide one more team, one more little boost. Maybe there's a version of that, 4-versus-5, I don't know, maybe. But eliminating the conference championship games and not having to be the one to do it, all right, Greg Sankey may cotton to that. But right now, he says 16 at the most. If not, we'll leave it at 12 and roll along and be just fine. Big Ten and SEC, those two have to be unanimous. Nobody else.

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10: 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In the South, it's always college football season. 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
11: Everything he just told you, you can write down. It's true. Chuck Oliver Show. We talk college football. We do it 2 hours a day. Have since 2014. 9 states and 71 sticks. What a wonderful, wonderful blessing, folks. I appreciate y'all making that the case. Our next guest, boy, he knows what he's doing. In fact, he's been a regular guest for several years. And he's a guy that a lot of you got to know from Saturday Down South. Well, we had him on most recently, and at the big like flagship where I work, I had somebody come across the hall afterwards like, give me that guy's number. He's good. And they want to have him on the local stations there, too. So, real good commentary. Like I said, good stuff for good people. And he's got hanging his own shingle now. It's Connor O'Gara. What's up, brother?
12: Chuck, I'm doing well, man. How about yourself?
11: Doing good. The OG kickoff. Tell us how it's going, man. You're an entrepreneur now.
12: Yeah, it's going great. We partnered with the Next Round for those who have listened to your show and pretty much consumed anything related to college football in the South. You probably know who those guys are.
11: Oh, yeah.
12: And they've really carved out a unique space in this industry. And so being able to partner with

0: them has been absolutely awesome. And so, you know, getting to do the OG kickoff, it's basically the same thing that we were doing with the Saturday Down South podcast, but having the right partners in this business, it makes all the difference in the world. So yeah, had the episode drop yesterday with Kentucky coach Will Stein and getting to do a lot of fun things with the fine folks at the Next Round. So yeah, things are going well, man.
1: That was a silly conversation with Will. I mean, how do you get him to, because he's a new coach, and I guess he hadn't been burned by media yet, but he seemed really comfortable. He got into everything with you.
0: Yeah, he really did. And, you know, I think that there is a certain element of like when you and you know this, when you go into these conversations with a head coach, I think the timing is really important. And sometimes if you get a coach where you're talking to them on Thursday of a game week, it's a totally different vibe than, you know, what it is to be talking to them early May or something like that. And I don't take that for granted, but Will Stein's just a normal dude. I mean, like, he comes off very, very grounded, and I don't think he comes across as one of these psychos. You know, he talked about his sleep cycle, and he's like, man, I'm getting more than 6 hours of sleep this time of year. Like, if I'm not, then I've got real issues. And there's obviously different ways to go about this business, but seems like someone that has the right perspective, has been able to rise in this field because of his adaptability and isn't rigid in his ways. And it's important to know who you are, but I also think it's important to be adaptable. And this is someone who has shown he can adapt. I think it's going to be fascinating to watch how he can adapt to these circumstances at Kentucky. It's a program he grew up rooting for, even though he ends up going to Louisville. And so I'm really excited to see kind of what's ahead for him in Lexington.
1: Okay, running the Quack Attack and his history and football and all that, he knows what it looks like, an impact quarterback at the power conference level. What sold him on Kenny Minchie?
0: Being able to see him in the limited reps and then in practice, being able to make decisions on time. That is a really difficult thing to simulate when you're just looking at what Notre Dame did in spring camp, obviously. But what sold him was being able to watch the film and know, all right, I can build an offense that suits his skill set, and I think we can really move the ball downfield. I think that there are a lot of people kind of wondering, man, why was this guy being fought over in the portal the way that he was? He initially commits to Nebraska, and then he flips while he's in the portal and ends up going to Kentucky. And people are looking at us going, wait, what do you mean? Like, this guy hasn't started a game yet. But everything that you hear about Kenny Minchie is that he checks all of these boxes. I mean, guys at Notre Dame absolutely loved him. And there are a lot of people that think that Notre Dame could have been just as good last year with Kenny Minchie a quarterback as they were with C.J. Carr. And C.J. Carr might be the best returning quarterback in all of college football, depending on who you ask. So, yeah, I think it's being able to feel like everything is available in the playbook, and getting those throws on time is going to be really important for that year one offense.
1: One more question about Kentucky and Will Stein in year one. Connor, a decade, we all knew what the approach would be offensively. Here come Chris Rodriguez's shoulder pads or Benny Snell's knees. What do you think Stein wants to do with Minchie?
0: I think he wants to be able to kind of figure out what he's good at, honestly. Like, he needs to see those game reps. His mobility is going to be a factor. I think he is one of those guys that moves to throw as opposed to just moving just to move and to try and be like, hey, I'm going to put my head down and run. And I think he'd rather extend plays that sort of way. But I think ideally they'd like to be able to build up this ground game. That's going to be so important. They had to overhaul that entire offensive line. It's a brand new big blue wall in Lexington. They went big with some of these additions on the offensive line. If you look at some of the portal rankings, take those for what they are. But then being able to kind of build up that ground game too, because if they don't have that established, Kenny Minchie is going to be a sitting duck back there, pun not intended, after, you know, Will Stein's days at Oregon. They were in very favorable spots with the quarterbacks they brought in at Oregon. They knew they were going to be protected. They knew they had talent around them. It's different now with what Kenny Minchie has to work with. So I think he wants to be able to kind of use those first few games, kind of feel him out a little bit, but they need to be able to protect him. They need to be able to use his mobility as an asset. It's just figuring out those right spots.
1: Connor O'Gara, get him in the digital space. You can Google him and find him, but it's Next Round Live. It's the OG kickoff. It's Connor O'Gara. Y'all all know him. All right, let's stay in the SEC, and I'm going to editorialize for 2 seconds first. Beginning of November, I thought Lane Kiffin was a totally different person. I thought he had grown up. I believed everything, and maybe it was true about how Oxford centered him and got him sober and, like, all of this stuff. And over, like, the next 4 or 5 weeks, I just saw backbiting, petty, small-mindedness from him. and now he's going the racist route. He used the word segregation with Oxford, and I never heard him say that when he was there. Okay, editorializing over. What is Lane trying to do?
0: He's trying to win the breakup. It's pretty simple. You don't act like this unless you really want to win the breakup, because I agree with you. It's almost like he's reverting into the past version of himself, which leads us all to believe, man, like many lies of Lane Kiffin, which was a great special with Ryan McGee. Like, we had him on our show. I'm sure you've been able to talk to Ryan about it. Like, you felt like, man, like this is a different chapter for Lane Kiffin. And then you're right. The months that followed, you're like, oh, no, he's still the same dude. And it's kind of baffling, because I think he thought in his head, if I put in 6 years and I go, you know, I take this program to new heights, surely I'll be able to take that next job and everything will be fine. But it matters how you exit. It matters what you do when you're awake. And for him to have that blind spot with Keith Carter, the Ole Miss AD, to be able to think, oh, they'll still let me coach in the playoff for all the goodwill of it. And, you know, that's not how it works when you're leaving Duke OJ, a rival program in the conference. And so, yeah, I think that the messiness of the playoff situation is what set the table for all of this. And they are so eager to win the breakup, both at Ole Miss and now at LSU. It is a new budding rivalry. I mean, it is a firmly established rivalry now in the SEC. And that game on September 19th, buddy, I cannot wait for it. The buildup's going to be tremendous. Oof. And I think that Lane, like, if you're trying to figure out why is Lane saying this, saying that, it all comes back to trying to win the breakup. I don't think he's winning it right now.
1: Last thing for you, let's go to Tuscaloosa. It's very snappy and snarky, and it's true. Well, Kalen didn't win, and he had a first-round NFL quarterback and a first-round left tackle. I will say, Connor, for about 6-7 weeks in the middle of the season, it was really high-level stuff with the passing offense, and it was fun to watch. So the coaching is not an issue, but they did lose a first-round quarterback and tackle. Tell me what 26 may look like in your mind for Kalen DeBoer and everybody in T-Town.
0: It depends on Keelan Russell. And, yeah, I do think Keelan Russell is going to be the starting quarterback. No disrespect to Austin Mack. But if Keelan Russell is a difference maker and he plays at a 2021 Bryce Young level, which I don't take that lightly because that's a Heisman Trophy winning quarterback, then all of a sudden it changes everything. It opens up that ground game after it had a historically dreadful season. And we're talking about this defense as being, oh, yeah, like they can probably get away with bend, don't break a little bit more, as opposed to whatever it was in the latter half of the season when you knew that Ty Simpson was not going to be the best version of himself. And so I think that there are a lot of questions about Alabama. I expect them to have their worst preseason ranking since what, like 2008 we're talking here. Like, this is an Alabama team that I think offensively speaking, you're kind of left scratching your head. I didn't think we'd be at this place going into year three. I didn't think I'd have all these questions on the offensive line and wondering what we're going to get from Ryan Coleman Williams, the way that he's like to be referred to as now. So I don't necessarily feel like there is anything set it and forget it with Alabama outside of that secondary, which could end up being one of the best in college football. But yeah, I mean, it is just such a in the mind, in the eye of the beholder type team right now, because yes, they went to Atlanta. Yes, they beat Georgia in Athens at night. That hadn't happened since 2009. And so I do think that this Alabama team still has some positives, but to me, it's all about the questions. And I think those questions are answered in a big way if Keelan Russell's that guy.
1: All right, I lied. I'm going to ask you a national question, because I don't know, like 6 weeks ago, I was like, I'm going to have a flamethrower statement. C.J. Carr going to be the best quarterback in America. Now I'm seeing all these lists with C.J. Carr as the first-team All-American, Heisman. Tell me what you think C.J. Carr can be. What is the potential there?
0: I think he has the potential to be the best quarterback in America.
1: Now, fabulous. Thank you.
0: Look, that's all there. I mean, it really is. And I don't think they tried to overcomplicate things last year. Obviously, when you have two first-round running backs, one of which being Jeremiah Love, the other being Jadarian Price, like, you feel pretty good about what you're going to do with the ground game. Their offensive line was really good. They didn't have this bevy of pass-catching options. But C.J. Carr, I could make the case, like, if you just give him a clean pocket, I mean, I think he might be the best quarterback in college football. I wouldn't take him over Trinidad Chambliss, because I think when bullets are flying, I would rather have Trinidad Chambliss in my corner. C.J. Carr didn't face a top 50 defense in those final 10 games when Notre Dame went on that winning streak, but he played awesome and he checks so many boxes. Like, he's a guy that understands pressure. He gets rid of the football. He's not necessarily going to default to his legs, and I think he can take all those steps. It's just a question of what's this guy going to look like when he faces a top 20 defense, and what does it look like like when the bullets are flying, because he only faced a pressure rate, I believe it was 24% last year on those dropbacks. And so if that number climbs a little bit, if their offensive line dips slightly, I think that's more of a question. But CJ Card is everything you would want a quarterback to do. And seeing the things that he did as a redshirt freshman, I don't think you're wrong to be buying stock in him right now.
1: The OG Kickoff, it lives in the YouTube world, and folks talk to Connor. Will Stein, Brian Kelly, Aaron Murray, go look at some of these interviews, folks. It's always real good stuff. I appreciate you making time today, man. Thank you.
0: Thanks, Chuck.
1: All right, Connor O'Gara, OG Kickoff Podcast. Again, that's a YouTube thing, and then also you can find him all in the digital space. Just really good stuff there, so appreciate him coming on. CJ Carr, it was he and Minchie. And Minchie, we talked about it in the moment, like the first 24 days of practice, everybody else was like, yeah, Kenny Minchie's good. Boy, he's playing well. Boy, that was a great practice today. That was a good scrimmage. And then he announced, yeah, CJ Carr's starter, and he was right. He was absolutely right to do that. Now Minchie has moved on. Carr looks, it all comes together. And if they can stay healthy enough on the offensive line and figure out the best five and the where five, I think that, the Irish, the black cleats, the linemen in need of a vowel, like, yes, that Notre Dame team, they may light it up downfield this year. It may be a drop back, fling it sort of offense. And Denbrock, no stranger to that, that's for sure. All right, short break, and we will roll along live from Harris Cherokee next.
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1: Chuck Oliver Show continuing. Live Harris Cherokee, fun place to be. Harris Cherokee in Cherokee, North Carolina. Expanded poker room. It's a satellite spot on the World Series of Poker Tour. They got a Roost Chris. They got Guy Fieri. Folks, it's a wonderful place to come, and you can get in your car. There's no TSA. There's no parking. There's no any of that. So get on up here. It's a fun time. You can be here by dinner. Chuck Oliver Show continuing live at Harris Cherokee in Cherokee, North Carolina. There is a powerful, and I will say undefeated, partner that the NFL has in one pursuit that we have talked about on this show, and it is the NFL's pursuit of calendar domination and wrecking college football schedule. Now, there is no intent from Roger Goodell and the NFL to wreck college football, but they're Pac-Man. They gobble up whatever they see as an opportunity. Oh, let's go this direction and gobble it up. Did we see that last year they very soft, soft-selled, short-armed the idea that, hey, we're going to have some Wednesday games, but only because it's the night before Christmas. Meanwhile, Adam Silver's saying, you know, Christmas used to be ours. And the NFL's like, yeah, we'll take that. They've had Thanksgiving. There were all these things that were sort of cordoned off for different sports. And the NFL has decided we'll take all of them. We're not going to wrap up our season in the middle of January. Do y'all know when the Super Bowl is scheduled for 2027? Do you know? Valentine's Day. February 14th. The first Super Bowl I remember watching, it was January 9th. So you're now more than a month into it. So they've already extended deep into February, and you have leagues like, I don't know, the NBA and the NHL saying, wait a minute, we have our All-Star games that day. We need you to leave us alone a little bit. And the NFL's like, oh, I'm sorry, we didn't hear you. What? They send a very passionate note to Roger Goodell. He reads the first lineup, zzz, and gets shredded. He never even makes it to the request. Hey, Roger, it's Adam here, and we had a discussion. Zzz. Well, college football is not immune to this. And like Black Friday, wasn't that Bezos a few years ago with Amazon? He bought a day. He bought Black Friday. We don't have any football. We want the NFL. How about you move one game to Black Friday? Well, we don't play on Black Friday. College does. Not anymore. Now the NFL and college plays there. The NFL, they have two games on Thanksgiving. When was it? About 15 years ago? I want to say they added a Patriots-Jets game or Patriots-Bengals as the third Thanksgiving night game. And suddenly, games like the Egg Bowl are like, oh. Here's what's what. When there are a lot of other NFL games on, you can get $30 million for a broadcast. Do y'all know what the Thanksgiving Day unopposed window, and it's the NFL, and we're used to it, and it's Dallas. Do you know what the Dallas-Philly game did last year? It was it Dallas-Philly or Packers? Chiefs. 57 million people. 57 million. So darn right they added a third game at night. Well, now they're going to play. We're finding out that Wednesday football is not really such a big deal for the NFL because they're going to play the night before Thanksgiving. Going forward, and that's always going to be on a Wednesday. We used to get these very almost apologetic announcements from the NFL whenever they would expand their schedule into a place where they just hadn't been before, like a Wednesday night. That's over. When I say that they've got a powerful partner in their pursuit of now, because they've already affected the NBA, they took over Christmas and a bunch of other stuff. The NHL's never been a consideration. Roger Goodell may not be aware there is an NHL. Major League Baseball, the Fall Classic, they run from the NFL. The World Series, like the culmination of the longest running pro sports league on planet Earth, the World Series, they bounce around to avoid the NFL. So that's the power they have. Whether it's October, September, February, does not matter. The NFL, gobble, gobble, gobble. Well, they've already gobbled about as far out as they can into February, and so now they need to go backwards. And I've told you, this is a formality. The NFL may already have a plan. They're just waiting to announce it. They want to do it, you know, slowly so they don't, you know, really offend people. They're taking Labor Day back. And so the idea that college football, we saw a proposal last week, college football may make the current week zero the new week one, like everybody will play week zero the week before the season starts. That may actually be when the season starts. The partner that the NFL has that's undefeated is August. The partner that the NFL has in trampling the college football schedule, it's the 31 days that collected together equal the only month on the entire calendar that literally no sports wants. It's the only opening for college football to move to when trying to escape the NFL. August. Nobody wants August. The NBA? No, it's August. The NHL? That'd be dumb. The NFL? No, but the league has no problem with the first weekend of September. Major League Baseball already lives in August, and it's almost by requirement. If you have something called spring training and another thing called the Fall Classic, and they take place in the same league season, you kind of stuck with August in the middle of it. And that is the only opening for college football. The only month, the entire calendar that nobody really wants. No sport. It's going to come with heavy cost, such as poor play. I mentioned that Florida-Miami game with all the penalties and hamstrings and cramps and everything. So there will be poor play simply because of the weather and the heat. There will be lower attendance, at least for many of the games, due to scheduling habits, I guess. Any place with a roof. I mentioned the place in St. Louis, the dome stadium up there where the Rams played for so long. When was the last time y'all saw a game in that stadium? Because I want to say it might have been 3 years for me is the last time I saw a football game in that stadium. And the turf, it looked like 1970s NFL turf. You know, like that sort of faded gray, low-pile, fuzzy cement? That's what the turf in the old St. Louis building looks like. Or at least most recently. Maybe they've changed it. But St. Louis is going to have games, plural. There is a thought that college football may move back into August and have their first 3 weeks of the season in August. And it's not that absurd. 2 years ago, Georgia Tech and Florida State played on August 24th. Do you know what playing the first 3 weeks of this year in August would be? August 15th, 22nd, 29th. It's only 9 days, basically 1 week earlier. Yes, we will see week 1, 2, and 3 be along the lines of the 15th, 22nd, 29th of August, and it's going to be miserable. Now, student-wise, it's not going to really matter that much because basically everybody's on semesters and you're going to be back anyway, and so that'll work. You'll have kids on campus. But as far as the actual quality of play and wanting to be there in person, folks, they're playing September games. You don't want to. Nobody wants August, and that's the only place college football can go.
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1: Talking college football like we do all week, all year. 9 states, 71 sticks. Been doing it for 12 years, folks. All because y'all. Y'all want college football conversation, so we'll give it to you. In the modern era, there's basically one way to play defense. That you got to hit the quarterback. And this is not very popular to say in modern CTE and safety and all that. And I respect all of them. I'm not talking about injuring anybody. Hit the quarterback until he doesn't want to get up anymore. Hit him early so that in the third and fourth quarters, I get residue from that. He sees ghosts. He starts that's your one chance to play defense. And there's only so many five-star edge rushers. And this year, there are literally only three of them. A&M has one. Ohio State has one. And then everybody apparently has a chance at the third. We're going to cover a lot. But we're going to start with the edge. From Rivals, he's the national recruiting reporter, and we always love his time. It's Adam Gorney. Adam, how's your Friday?
2: Doing great, Chuck. How are you doing, man?
1: Doing pretty good. There are three. Now, there's a lot of other kids who will wind up registering sacks in college, but there are three five-star edges, basically, right now. Let's go through them because you can't over – like, they can't be too important. DJ Jacobs, he's a kid out of Atlanta. He's a Georgia legacy, and he's committed to Ohio State, and that hadn't really changed. I know a commitment doesn't mean a whole lot to Kirby as far as backing off. What do you see for DJ Jacobs next fall? Where's he going to be?
2: Yeah, he's been committed, you know, since just after Christmas to Ohio State, and he's kind of stayed really firm there, and there has not been a tremendous amount of traction with Georgia yet, but it's still only May, and that means signing day is still a world away in December. We will see how that all plays out. If Larry Johnson stays at Ohio State, I think Jacobs probably sticks with the class. Now, if there are rumors, if anything is going on, you know, all of those kinds of things. He is from Georgia. He is a legacy there. There are definitely things playing a factor. And Georgia always, you know, closes well. But we're also living in an NIL age. I think that's playing a factor there. Larry Johnson certainly playing a factor. But Jacobs is definitely one of the most talented players in the country. Would be a huge loss if Georgia missed out on him.
1: All right. You eyeball so many kids in so many different environments. I know that going to IMG, there are facilities and coaching and opportunities. You can't go in playoffs, but you can really get pushed there. Tell me how much of a benefit going to IMG has been for Zyron Forstall, because he's a five-star, and he's a long and lean kid who's going to add about 35 pounds when he gets to A&M. He's committed to the Aggies. Tell me what you think about him and what a kid really gets, for instance, transferring from his high school in New Orleans down to IMG. What's the raise-up? What's the increase in level of competition and facilities and everything for him?
2: Yeah, everything. I mean, so no matter how you feel about it, like if you're sort of opposed to a teenager leaving home to get, you know, high-level training at such a young age, does it really matter? You know, could he have gone to Texas A&M if he stayed in New Orleans? But what the things that IMG really provide is such a high level of competition and such a high level of coaching that every day is like a college environment for them already. So whether you think that's a good thing or a bad thing at their age, that's fine, but that's what they're given. So every day he's going up against elite offensive tackles. Every day he's expected to kind of deliver on the field, because if not, someone behind him who's also come to IMG for the same purposes is there to take his spot. So, you know, just from a developmental standpoint, there's probably no place better in the country to do that, just because the team is just loaded with Division I football players. There are definitely chemistry issues there. When you watch IMG play on a Friday night, you could tell that the team hasn't been together for 3 years, and they all know each other, and they're all from the same hometown, and all those kinds of things that we love about high school football. But definitely in terms of elite-level talent on the field, elite-level coaching and training and development and all of the things that go into college football now, you know, IMG is the best place you could go for it.
1: One final five-star, and I say everybody has a chance because he's uncommitted. Not everybody has a chance. K.J. Green, and boy, does he look right. He's another one of those kids. I look at him, and I close my eyes, and I see another 30 pounds on him maybe. Is that what they're going to do, or are they going to let him be a runaround at about 220?
2: Yeah, so the interesting thing is maybe like 10 years ago, you look at a guy like K.J. Green, and you go, man, he's really got to gain weight, and I just don't know where he plays. And now in today's game, you're like, he could play anywhere. Just put him on the field because all you want is length. It's almost like you want a basketball team on the football field just to cover ground and have a lot of length. And he's got length, man. His coach is famous for naming all of his defensive linemen after Marvel characters like the Marvel comics. And he's Spider-Man just because of what he can do. He can just kind of like spread out and cover ground, and whether he puts his hand down and gets off the edge and it just beats offensive tackles, whether you drop him, which coaches absolutely love now, these guys that can blitz or drop into coverage and kind of deal with those crossers and anybody to the edge. That's KJ Green. He will gain weight. There's just no doubt that when he gets to a college program on a frame like that, he can put weight on, and that's what he'll do. But man, that length is going to stay with him, and that speed and that agility is, it's really special.
1: Yeah, high school stats, sometimes you really have to try to find the context. That kid plays in Atlanta. He had 18 sacks as a junior. So, like, I don't need any more context. All right, let's talk about the fun stuff. Quarterbacks. Elijah Haven, commit to Alabama. Can't sign yet, obviously. But how committed do you think that is? And tell me what you see with Elijah Haven down the road on Saturdays.
2: Yeah, finally it's done, and I think we've talked about this a lot of times, and so have a lot of colleagues and I, that he was supposed to commit to Alabama in December. He kind of waded through it. You know, his dad is famous for having this spreadsheet of all of, like, the positives and negatives about each school, and it's pretty extensive. And so it's really an interesting recruitment. They kind of took, like, the nerd level of recruiting into it to really kind of factor everything in, and there were other SEC schools involved. LSU got an early commitment from Pop Houston, so they were kind of out of it, even though he's a Baton Rouge kid. But Florida was involved. Georgia was poking around. But this always felt like at some point he was going to go to Alabama. Even when Trent Seaborn committed early, the kid from Alabaster Thompson committed early, he basically knew that they were taking a second quarterback, and that second quarterback was Elijah Haven. So Alabama's quarterback room is going to be very, very deep. That will be interesting. That, you know, Keelan Russell is not sitting there not to play. So that quarterback room is going to be very interesting. We'll see how it all shakes out. But, you know, Kalen DeBoer definitely has a crop of quarterbacks coming in there.
1: A couple more questions with the guy who knows what it's about, folks. When it comes to Cruton, he's as good as there is. Adam Gorney, rivals consume him there. All right, let's keep talking quarterbacks because that's fun. Peter Bork, he waited a minute to make his commitment, but then he said, Virginia Tech, and I'm out there recruiting other kids now. He's full force trying to help the recruiting class. Tell me what you think about Bork from the pocket and also on the move, because he does both.
2: Yeah, he does. He does. I think he's going to be, you know, more of a pocket passer. I think that's kind of how it is. But James Franklin has had those guys, you know, a Drew Aller type. But he's also had guys that can move around, like a Bo Prabula type. So he can kind of work his offense around a guy's, you know, abilities. Bork is a big kid. He's strong. He can throw it. It was down to Virginia Tech and Georgia. And so I think, you know, a lot of what is happening with Georgia with Jaden Wade coming in, I think was a little bit of a factor. They just got Bryson Beaver, kind of unexpectedly transferred out of Oregon when Will Stein went to Kentucky. And so now Bork is sitting there going, hey, I was committed to Michigan. They're looking for more of an athletic type of quarterback that Kyle Whittingham used at Utah. I'm not exactly that guy, so that doesn't fit. And James Franklin has been recruiting me for years. So I'm going to follow him, go to Virginia Tech, a huge commitment for them. Absolutely, the Hokies would have had no chance if James Franklin wasn't there.
1: All right, you'd mentioned this kid in passing, Peyton Houston. You remember Russell Shepard about whenever that was, 15 mm-hmm. years ago?
2: Yeah.
1: Option quarterback out of Houston. He goes to LSU. Well, he's a receiver at that point. And he worked himself into an NFL player. I'm really impressed with Russell Shepard. Peyton Houston, little. What is he? Is he going to play quarterback in college?
2: Yeah, definitely a quarterback.
1: Okay.
2: Russell Shepard was much more of like,
1: He's wiry.
2: An incredible athlete, you know, that can kind of just do everything. And so they gave him a shot everywhere. But Houston is more of a, definitely more of a total quarterback, an athletic kid, but does like to sit back in the pocket. It'll be interesting to see if he could see over those massive SEC offensive and defensive linemen as they put their hands up. But, you know, I'm not so concerned about that anymore. It used to be a thing maybe a decade ago where we would always talk about a quarterback had to be over 6'2 or over 6'3, but now it's sort of almost a detriment to be that tall and not being able to move. So coordinators love it. They want a little point guard back there sometimes. Schools have definitely worked with it. He's not, I've seen him in person a bunch. He's not as small as Kyler Murray was, little taller than that. So I don't think that there's going to be any issue there, especially with Lane. I mean, he's going to be, he understands what Pop Houston is. He understands what he's getting with him, and he's smart enough to, you know, devise the offense around it. So I don't think the height should be any issue at all.
1: One more QB, and it's funny, Colton Nussmeier, who I guess he's not going to LSU. Where is he going?
2: Yeah, this is an interesting one because, you know, obviously Garrett went to LSU and, you know, had that one big season, and everybody thought he might have come out after last year and didn't, came back and then kind of struggled and then was dealing with the Brian Kelly stuff and kind of fell into the seventh round, which is could potentially be a big steal. You know, Colton Nussmeier, for the people that don't know, his dad is the offensive coordinator of the New Orleans Saints, so definitely a quarterback family. He, you know, Doug Nussmeier played in the NFL, I think, for six seasons. Colton Nussmeier has Georgia and Arkansas as the top two schools. Now, UCLA just offered because, you know, there's a quarterback out here in California named Dane Weber who's kind of making a lot of schools wait. And so they're kind of like, hey, we need to make a decision because we got to move on other guys. It'll be interesting now with Bork off the list to Virginia Tech if Georgia really, really presses for Nussmeier. But I do think that Arkansas is a realistic option for him because I think he likes how Ryan Silverfield runs an offense. I think he sees an opportunity there where Georgia could be kind of stalking, you know, stacking quarterbacks with Bryson Beaver and then Jaden Wade coming in. So Nussmeier's in an interesting situation. Does he turn down Georgia to play for, you know, a much lower level SEC team, but one that might fit his style much more? He's a lefty, which is also interesting because a lot of coaches, you know, have sort of shied away from lefty quarterbacks, and he could sling it around.
1: All right, one more kid, Mark Matthews. He's 6'5 and a half, 300. I graduated high school in 86. He would not be a high school football player. He would have been like a strip club bouncer. What is the future for this kid? Is it a Texas A&M thing? Because that's what a lot of people think.
2: Yeah, not to say I would know what a strip club bouncer would be.
1: No, not at all.
2: My wife, I've never been to see what that is. But, yeah, I think he's Texas A&M. He comes off the board later today. It looked like Miami early on. He's a Fort Lauderdale kid. I mean, the whole Mario Cristobal coached offensive line, Alex Mirabal coached offensive line. But, you know, we're in an NIL age, too, so let's not forget about what that means. And so, you know, Texas A&M, from a recruiting standpoint, from a complete package standpoint, has really made him a massive, massive priority. He's also a kid that's a little bit unique. He's not just he only knows South Florida, and that's all he's ever known, and those kinds of things. So he did want to venture out a little bit. I think, you know, playing in the SEC is a big-time thing. Playing for that coaching staff, people love Mike Elko and how he just runs the program. And so a lot of kids resonate with him, and I think Texas A&M is definitely going to get a good one later today.
1: I prepped him for none of this, especially the Russell Shepard stuff, and he got it all. Adam, thank you for coming on. I appreciate your insight.
2: See you, Chuck.
1: Rivals, that's where you can get him. Truest reporter when it comes to recruiting, that's Adam Gorney. All right, and I want him to ask him one more thing, too. Dadgummit. Get him back. No, don't get him on the phone. Kid Meredith, 6'2", five-star corner from the state of Texas. If you're a five-star player anywhere, you're good. If you're a five-star player in Idaho or, I don't know, like Minnesota, it ain't the same as you're a five-star from Florida, Georgia, California, or Texas. Five-star, 6'2" corner, fire hoses hooked to his shoulders, and he's uncommitted. It may be an A&M thing as well, maybe Alabama, but we will we will cover that because plenty of time to talk before they can sign. All right. My goodness. Look at the clock. It's a Friday. We're going to take one more break. Wrap up for the week next.
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1: Just because we got an awesome QB, number two in the country, you don't think that everybody's trying to still kind of talk to him? I mean, you're crazy if you don't think that's true. Or just because a kid committed somewhere that didn't choose us, you don't think the Wildcats are constantly talking to him and his family and his people? Yes, you have to. It's not over till it's over. And even when it's over, it's still not over nowadays.
2: My last part's true. That's Will Stein. He is the head coach at Kentucky. And he's talking about recruiting and being aggressive and not giving up and all of that. And it's real. As best he can make it. Mark Stoops actually brought the Chuck Oliver Show. We continue live Friday. Harris Cherokee. Mark Stoops, he continuously made the statement about how deep, when he first got the job, how deep into a recruitment versus a program like Ohio State the Kentucky Wildcats could stay. And we all know he would get the commitment, but then he would not commit. Eventually, he would flip over to Ohio State and he would go. Or they wouldn't be able to get the commitment, or at first they wouldn't even be able to get a visit. And like brick by brick, they brought it down, and then they started winning recruiting battles, some of them. So that was Stoops, and it was old school and, you know, roll your sleeves up and all that. Well, you hire the offensive guy out of Oregon, you don't think it's going to be quite the same? No, it's been the same, including not only the transfer portal, which I made a big deal about that in the moment, where Will Stein had concentrated Kentucky's efforts, and a lot of it. He got Minchie, but he also got a lot of linemen. We've talked about that. But then also, he got a commitment earlier this week from a four-star offensive tackle out of New Jersey, who Ohio State was one of the finalists there. So because of the border and because of how great Ohio State is, and that's a real thing, it's a measuring stick. It's a measuring stick more so than just Georgia or Florida or Texas. It's the one right there, and they're a national championship program. So to get that, and it's only a commitment he can't sign until December, to get that is a really big deal. To get wins will be even bigger. But I do like the way he's going about it. This is a lot more bricks and mortar, and if he has to bring in a free agent quarterback every year, maybe he's willing to do that. Mario's done it and has had a lot of success. And I think Miami may have more success this year with it than they have at any point with Mario. Wait a minute. They played for the national title and lost it in the fourth quarter last year. They can achieve more than that? Yes, Miami can be national champs this coming year. Despite Mezador and Bain and all those guys gone. Absolutely. And it's with another free agent quarterback. Well, what did they do? They went up to Illinois and got that five-star kid. Was it Israel Abrams? A high school quarterback, not a free agent, not an import. And actually, Mensah wasn't going to be a free agent. He was somebody that, my opinion, as they approached and convinced to get into the portal and said, hey, you're only making $4 million there. You make like $6.5 million here. Oh, well, that's more. Yeah, that would be more. So instead of doing that, they're going the high school route, at least for the next QB in the pipeline. There'll be a starter in 27, and it won't be Abrams, but he'll be there if all goes according to how the commitments say right now. As far as Will Stein, he got his quarterback, and then he started going. We talked Kentucky either yesterday or Wednesday. Really concentrated on the line. He did fill in some of the gaps on the perimeter, but like wide receivers, after it being Brown and Dane Key and Feaster, and just like they had a bunch of freaky guys out there. It looked great. It's not what it is anymore. They've got guys with either stories or pasts or resumes that need explaining. But it still could work. If you have the quarterback, you're about five steps closer to working. But he worked it up front, and that's what they're going to try to start the season with. Youngstown State, we're not going to go game by game, but Youngstown State, we all know what that game's supposed to be. Then it's Alabama and Texas A&M. So you will find out immediately how all of this winds together for Will Stein and the Kentucky quarterback, Kevin Minchie, and all those recruits. He's saying that, you know, we don't back off and we're going to be as aggressive as anybody. They've shown. That's great. Jeff Lebby, he said the same thing. Kentucky has shown all through the purchase players era that they're willing to spend as much as anybody. Brock Vandegrift was supposed to be a really good quarterback, and he cost money. Jamon Dumas Johnson, he was a really good linebacker. He did cost money. Last year, they went about it a different way. Cutter Bowley, they thought it may be a development year. Maybe he'll step forward. Yeah, Cutter Bowley, who's at Arizona State now. Last year, they thought it, and they went relatively cheap at quarterback with Calzada, which I saw anywhere between, he said $700,000. I saw $950,000, but he barely played for him, and when he did, he wasn't good. They wanted just someone who was – they were in a situation last year. We just need somebody who's a little older, somebody who's played some, and that was Calzada. Wasn't good. So this year with Minchie, as little as he's played, that is the idea. That's the entire thought there. And this is a steep, steep hill for you to climb at Kentucky. You still have to play defense. Special teams still matter. Home and away for a program like Kentucky is vital. At Oklahoma, at Tennessee, at Missouri. You see where we're going with that. So that's Will Stein and what he has. So bully for him. Want as many bullets in that gun as possible, including ones that Ohio State have their eyes on. That's what matters to me today. Brought to you by This Stuff Matters, Pastor Tom Gray, former SEC player at Vanderbilt. Follow him at thisstuffmatters.net. Appreciate Hal McGranahan, Truist reporter for South Carolina. He was here from Gamecocks 247. Connor O'Gara, the OG kickoff. And Adam Gorney, recruiting expert from Rivals. 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We appreciate that. We're going to take a couple of days, inhale, exhale, recharge the batteries, and all of us will be back this coming Monday with more college football conversation right here, Chuck Oliver Show. 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

0: 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Here's Josh Graham for Westwood One Sports Night.
1: Yes. Perhaps the most popular event on our national network each week. 1 hour a week. Each week, you get a chance to steer the ship as the Jimmy Buffett plays. Had an exclusive interview with the NFL's VP of Broadcasting, Ani Bose, who had some interesting things to say. We'll get to that momentarily. But let's have Marty in Indiana get us started. Show us, you're the first Free for All Friday phone call of this hour, Marty. You get to steer the ship in whatever direction you please. Show the people how it's done.
2: All righty, buddy. Haven't talked to you in a month when I was the first time caller. I'm a diehard Red Sox fan that you and I got talking about how much we hate and despise the Yankees.
1: Yes, it's true.
2: And I just wanted to let, I was reading the newspaper last night. I don't know how Bill Buckner came up in conversation.

especially the Orioles falling short 3-2 against the Nats. We don't need to talk about that. Glad the Randy Newman's not playing tonight, even though the Dodgers won. Maybe that's an honor or out of respect to Blake Snell, who was put on the injured list, scratched from tonight's start before beating the Angels 6-0. We don't need to talk about the baseball. Instead, we are a day removed from the NFL schedule release. We were joined in an exclusive interview by the vice president of broadcasting from the NFL, one of the guys in the room putting together the schedule. That's Ani Bose, who joined us. If you missed that conversation, it's up on our YouTube channel, searching Westwood One Sports Night. You can find that. He was fabulous with us. I have compiled my 10 most anticipated games for the 2026 NFL season. Let's get to the list. Well, actually, let's start with some honorable mentions. Packers-Bears playoff rematch. It was a fabulous game.

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1: 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This might get wild in here, dude. 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

0: 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Westwood One Sports.
1: The U.S. Treasury quietly released its official financial report for 2025. It appears by its own numbers, the U.S. government seems insolvent. It's reported that the Treasury shows about $6 trillion in assets and over $47 trillion in liabilities. Add it all up, and it looks like the U.S. owes more than $130 trillion it doesn't have. 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
8: A Better Life with Dr. Sanjay Gupta.
9: For years, scientists have been studying the association between depression and dementia. As you might expect, the relationship is complicated. But there's this new study out of the UK which found it's not just broad strokes. There are six symptoms of depression that are especially correlated with dementia risk years later. Number one, losing confidence in yourself. Two, not being able to face up to your problems. Three, not feeling warmth or affection from other people. Four, feeling nervous and anxious all the time. Five, not being satisfied with the way tasks are carried out. And finally, six, difficulty concentrating. What we could be seeing here is the impact of people becoming less social, or that certain changes in the brain lead to both depression and dementia. But dementia takes longer to manifest. If you notice these symptoms, talk to your doctor about it. I'm Dr. Sanjay Gupta, helping you live a better life.
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These nonprofit

0: without this playing. 6-0 Dodgers, the Angels team total did not eclipse 3 runs. So that wasn't good. That wasn't very smart. So those were our bets tonight. All right, just let it finish up. Thank you. Thank you for that. How about we go to the futures front? We were talking about winners and losers from the NFL schedule. One of our winners, the Chiefs, with how the season started. D-Day, can I interest you in Kansas City over 10.5 wins at plus 115 odds? Can I interest you in Kansas City to win the AFC West at plus 160?
1: No.
0: Who do you like in the AFC West?
1: This is the year. I'm taking the Chargers.
0: I do have a future with the Chargers.
1: This is finally the year. It's been 20 years, every year since 2006. I thought the Chargers were going to win, but I'm claiming it. 2026 is the year of the Bolts. No more what-ifs for the king of what-ifs. He's graduating.
0: Okay. There you go. Graduating. But I like those odds with the Chiefs. I think the Chiefs are going to be back. Getting to some bets for this weekend. We have odds. Have you seen the odds yet, D-Day, for the game ones? Or, pardon, game one of Spurs-Thunder. That's an 8:30 tip on Monday. And game seven, pardon, not a game one, Cavs-Detroit. Have you seen these odds yet?
1: I have seen game seven. I have not seen game one.
0: Would you like to guess the odds for Spurs-Thunder game one?
1: If I had to guess, that game's on Friday or on a Monday, so the Monday. Spurs have 2 days of rest. One of those days is going to be a travel day. It's in OKC. I'm going to say Thunder minus 5.5.
0: Minus 6.5. Pretty good. And Detroit's, according to our friends at DraftKings, a 4.5-point favorite against Cleveland. So you know what I'm going to do here. I'm going to take the Cavaliers plus 4.5 points. Don't trust either of these teams. If you're going to give me more than 3 points with either of these teams, I'm going to take those points. Just going to do it. And I'm going to take Cleveland plus the

0: Vegas matchups. Westwood One Sports.
1: The U.S. Treasury quietly released its official financial report for 2025. It appears by its own numbers, the U.S. government seems insolvent. It's reported that the Treasury shows about $6 trillion in assets and over $47 trillion in liabilities. Add it all up, and it looks like the U.S. owes more than $130 trillion it doesn't have. 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
2: 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Check that out right away. And we're getting into this. I love this, Tripp. I have kind of become a fan of FinTok on TikTok. I kind of look at a lot of things, and that's kind of the motivation for the show. There are just so many things out there, and so much going on in the world of finance, the people, the way consume finance, and we're looking at Gen Z in particular relying on TikTok as their source, their only source for financial information. That seems crazy to me.
1: Yeah, it sure does to me as well. I mean, I think different strokes for different folks, but my experience in the last over two decades is that when I'm working with an expert in person, I typically achieve the best results, and that still applies today for you guys out there too. It's just the way it is. I'm not discounting, information we can obtain from various sources. Let's face it, one of the biggest changes in the financial world over the last few years, folks, it hasn't just been interest rates or inflation or even the market. It's been the way that you consume financial advice. Think about this. 20 years ago, you got investing information from a financial advisor or a newspaper, maybe CNBC. But today, all of us, we can open our phone and in 15 seconds, we've got somebody or something, that's the question, telling us how we can retire at 40, pay zero taxes, build passive income, become a millionaire, et cetera. So I just want to have a real conversation with our listeners, today about what we're calling FinTok. Okay, that's financial TikTok, right? Yeah, the good, we're going to talk about the good, the bad, and then the wildly misleading for sure. Folks, financial planning is just too important. It's just too important to base entirely on somebody dancing around or whatever next to a chart in a 30-second video. LimehouseFinancial.com, 800-940-6979. I want to give a shout-out to all of our longtime listeners. You guys are awesome. Welcome back. Thanks for tuning in. It's always good to be with you. We appreciate your questions, your comments, and thanks for letting us know that we matter. And if you're new to the show, you're in the right spot. We're helping people. We're having fun getting you there and keeping you there all through things like the written plan for retirement, which we certainly are going to talk more about in this segment. 800-940-6979.
2: So, Tripp, why do you think people are beginning to trust, social media more than somebody like you or a financial institution? What's causing that? What's making that shift happen?
1: I don't think it happened overnight. I really don't. There's been a shift. It takes a long time to turn a very large vessel around, and I think that kind of has happened maybe over the last, 9, 10, 12 years or so. And we've got younger investors out there

0: You mentioned that, you know, as we're getting into this, younger investors definitely more apt to trust someone speaking casually into a phone than someone maybe sitting behind a desk and spending time with them talking about the intricacies of financial planning. And I would say part of that perhaps comes from maybe the financial crisis, and part comes from a distrust, if you will, of institutions and maybe even people. And then there's this whole thing that's just because of the simplicity part of it. I mean, it's just accessible. You know what I mean?
1: Oh, yeah, absolutely. And again, I think that what we're finding is people just feel compelled. You know, I mean, we consume media in short bursts, which can be the problem.
0: Oh, I think so. And what I'm also, you know, thinking of right now is that let's just take, the 55 and over crowd.
1: All right.
0: You know, maybe they're not as into this FinTok, as we're calling it, you know, financial TikTok, then versus like somebody under 55. But they more likely have kids, right, or grandkids.
1: Yes.
0: And think of the influence that has on, let's just continue with 55 and older people, right, or 65 or 75, whatever. Like when they're in the room, if you've got a 74-year-old couple and they're in the room with their grandkids who are mid-20s and they're like, hey, what are you looking at? And then they're like, oh, this is great information on financial planning, and this guy says this. I mean, you know, that's going to spur that older generation to maybe start looking at things that maybe they wouldn't have ever looked at before. And then talking about algorithms, you know, I mean, you know, once you look at something, probably you're going to be fed more of that. And if it's the wrong thing that you're looking at and you're continuing to get misinformation regarding planning, wow. Wow. Mm-hmm. So
1: yes.
0: I think the real question though is kind of this, like how did this happen? How did social media personalities become more trusted than an expert like myself or Jonathan? I mean, how does that happen? I think it's just, you know, like accustomed to maybe.
1: Well, it is, but I also think that sometimes these influencers, that's why they're an influencer. They're very appealing. They generate, you know, interest through them, and people like them, and they'll glom onto them, and they'll do more and more. And so it becomes an algorithm, right?
0: Yeah.
1: I mean, so let's talk about algorithms for a second. I mean, everyone talks about, well, it's in my algorithm, so they're going to. So how is algorithms rewarding confidence over competence? I think that's a fair question.
0: Well, think about this. One of the problems with social media is that the algorithm doesn't measure accuracy. The algorithm doesn't measure accuracy. It measures engagement. So who's going to it? How often are they going to it? What are they looking for? How can we give them more of it? And the people who speak with the most certainty, they often get kind of pushed to the top, if you will, even when the advice is oversimplified or flat out wrong, or maybe it's just made to be like one size fits all. And I'll just share this with you guys out there in radio land. This whole planning thing is not one size fits all. It just absolutely is not. I mean, Jonathan and I sit down with enough people. We stay busy. Our calendar's booked, you know, 2, 3, 4 weeks out. We stay busy enough and we see enough people to know that there are similarities between the people that we see, but every person is so different. They think different about money. They feel different about money. They have different risk tolerances. They have different objectives. They have different backgrounds. They have different levels of savings. I mean, all of that, you know, it all plays into the planning process. By the way, folks, regarding the planning process, a written plan for retirement is what's going to get you to where you want to go and keep you there. And you absolutely need it. We're building those for you at no cost, no obligation. Very, very simple. I mean, we're in general working with people that have 7 figures or more saved. Our plans work best for those people with 1 million or more. We're putting it together for you, building it, including all of the things that are necessary: inflation, healthcare, taxation, lifestyle goals, and much more. And we're coming up with your retirement success rate to demonstrate to you from a fact-based perspective, from a fiduciary capacity, okay, that's where we come from, that you can do this thing called retirement. So if you're, you know, two, three, 4 years out, or if you're about to be retired, or even if you are retired and have been so for a while, it's a great time to ask us for that written plan for retirement. 800-940-6979. 800-940-6979. LimehouseFinancial.com. Also, I want to, as I'm thinking about it, mention two events we have coming up this week on Monday and Thursday evening. Monday and Thursday evening, we're going to have estate planning workshops. It's the same event Monday and Thursday. Come to one, come to both, either way. We'd love to have you. We're going to spend about an hour talking about the misconceptions of estate planning, why you need to do it, what does it look like, how you can do it, and how also it intertwines with your investment planning, your retirement planning, your tax savings strategies. We're really going to get deep. We have a lot of fun at these events. They're no cost or no obligation. I'm personally inviting you to these events coming up Monday and then Thursday. The location is the Lexington Chamber of Commerce, and the time is 6:30 p.m. Okay, no cost or obligation. Give me a call, 800-940-6979, if you would like to attend this no cost or obligation estate planning workshop. So, you know, Steve, we're going to wrap up this segment here in a minute, and we're going to come back and continue on the subject for our listeners. But I want to just let all my clients know. You know, Jonathan and I were spending some time together. Jonathan's my investment advisor. He's also my son-in-law. We spend a lot of time together. I love that guy. And we were just talking recently about how much our clients mean to us. 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
0: Folks, where are you getting your financial advice? It certainly is everywhere. Think about how social media pushes it and pushes it. Is what you're listening to, is what you're watching accurate? Maybe so, maybe not. You know, there's been a rise of what I'm going to call FinTalk, financial TikTok, and people are trusting influencers more maybe than they should. We're going to continue to unpack this and talk more about it coming up next.
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1: We are back on the road to retirement with Tripp Limehouse. Tripp has been helping folks for a couple of decades, along with his investment advisor, Jonathan O'Reilly. They work in an independent way. And again, getting you to where you need to be when it comes to retirement. That's what we're trying to do here. You know, and one of the things we're talking about is the influence that social media has, particularly FinTalk, and that's on TikTok. So the question then, why does bad financial advice spread so fast online? I mean, because is it just because they just hype it so much and they say it with authority so that we think we believe them?
0: Well, I believe that could be part of it. Mm-hmm. But then another big part of that equation is think about like when you look at something and you see how many followers someone has, right?
1: Right.
0: Think about that. I think that has a huge impact on what we choose to, you know, accept as accurate, you know, right, true, whatever you want to call it, right? So I think that has a big part of it. But I fear and greed are two not good things. And they've always sold in investing. Always, always. Fear and greed. I mean, let's think about this. Think about our news outlets, right? Like sometimes I'm like, I mean, I'll sit down and I'll watch Amy and I will watch Fox News. And by the way, honey, I love you so much. I'm really enjoying all the fun things we're doing. And even if it's just sitting down watching Fox News holding hands, I love you so much. But we're sitting down recently and we're watching, you know, an hour of Fox, which is about my capacity. And then the next, you know, hour rolls around and I'm like, it's the same news. It's the same thing that we were just talking about. It's just a different person talking about it. Right. Yep. And I asked myself and Amy, like, how do they make a business of this? I mean, with Ted Turner just dying recently, I was reading that, you know, that he kind of revolutionized, obviously, you know, the whole news scene. Right. But used to be on twice a day, maybe three times a day, morning, midday, night, you know. And then he made it a 24-hour thing. I mean, I think that takes a lot of effort. So comparing what we're talking about, like how do people get wrapped up with this whole thing? I think that the fear and greed, you know, they draw people in. Like people want to know, oh my gosh, what's going to be happening? But in social media, it really brings both of those to the table. I mean, think about this. A video that's saying, here's how to slowly build wealth over 30 years. That's going to get... less viewing, less attention.
1: It sounds boring.
0: Yeah, right. It does. I think it sounds great, but yeah. Something like this, versus this headline. I'm thinking, this ETF could make you rich by next summer.
1: Sign me up.
0: Yeah, right. That's going to get millions of views. So there's an interesting paradigm there, right? And we've almost gamified, if you will, financial planning into its own form of entertainment. My question would be, you know, are we watching the same emotional investing mistakes from the dot-com bubble and meme stock era, you know, playing out faster now? I think that could be a possibility.
1: I think that's an interesting way to say that and certainly an interesting perspective because, I think we are in many ways doing the same things. And we shouldn't. And so when TikTok and for social media, it's all about the 30-second clip, the 60-second clip. I mean, you know, 2 minutes is pushing it. So how can you possibly get good information in a 30-second clip?
0: I think that's the danger of it. When we try to reduce financial planning into that, I mean, come on, you know, right? Folks, you have worked so hard for what you have. I got a question for everybody out there right now. For those of you that have saved money, how long has it taken you to save what you have saved? That's a question Jonathan and I ask when we meet with people at the conference. Say, well, by the way, folks, we would love to meet with you at no cost or obligation to discuss your portfolio, look at the cost of it, look at the performance of it, see if it's the right thing for you. If it is, we would affirm that. If it's not, we would provide you with recommendations made from that fiduciary capacity only in your best interest. If you'd like a portfolio review, call me right now, 800-940-6979, 800-940-6979. Just say you heard me talk about the complimentary portfolio review and we'll help you. You know, so going back to like, how have we gamified financial planning? Financial planning is so different. It's so different for everybody. there are commonalities across the board. But we have to avoid the short form content like that, that saying financial planning is simple. That's just, that's not accurate. I mean, like take this for an example, a Roth conversion, it might make sense for one family, and for another family, it could be a tax disaster. It really could. Which, by the way, on that subject, that's why we do the RCA. We talk about that all the time, the Roth conversion analysis, right? I remember, Jonathan, I met with a lady and she said, I want to do Roth conversion. And I've told this story before on the show. By the way, folks, if you'd like to listen to this episode, you know, later, if you're in a hurry, check us out. We're on iHeartRadio, Google, Apple, Spotify, anywhere you stream your content, The Road to Retirement Show with Limehouse Financial. You can go back, listen to episodes previously or this episode. But I talk about the Roth conversion analysis. So this lady came in, Steve, and she's like, I want to do Roth conversion. So, you know, we made a note of that. We keep talking and she's like, I want to do Roth conversion. Anyway, she said it like three times. And yeah. I said, ma'am, you know, do you want to do a Roth conversion? She said, yes. I said, here's my question for you. Would you like to know that doing a Roth conversion is in your best interest? It's going to be good for you. So you can feel really good about it. She said, well, sure. Anyway, we did that. We did the Roth conversion analysis, the RCA, and we determined that it was not in her best interest. She should not do it. And we showed her why, and she's just smiled. She said, oh, okay, thanks. That's all I needed to know. I mean, sometimes all we need to know is what not to do, right?
1: Oh, right. Good point. Yeah, absolutely. Yeah. Well, in this case, I think that it makes sense because if she may have seen a 30-second clip on FinTalk that said, do a Roth conversion and life will be better. That's, you know, that may be what she was going on.
0: Yeah, absolutely. Or you might have someone on the opposite end of the spectrum that hasn't even thought about it. Because they're busy. I mean, a surgeon we brought on as a client said, we had to bring it to his attention. Hey, doc, you know, we think you should seriously consider these Roth conversions and doing them over a period of time strategically so you don't get into the next tax bracket. And we did the analysis for him. And, you know, I mean, it would save, you know, hundreds of thousands of dollars over his lifetime. So it could go either way. I don't know. I mean, I think that, what could be right for somebody could be wrong for somebody else. And that's a good point for you guys out there to hear. It really is. And but online, every strategy, well, most of them, they get kind of packaged as a universal solution. Because here's the thing I've learned is complexity. It doesn't really perform well on social media. It just doesn't. So, you know, the takeaway question here on this is, you know, can real retirement planning even be responsibly communicated in a 30-second soundbite, a 60-second soundbite?
1: I'm going to say no.
0: I'm saying no. Folks, I do believe that you can gather information, receive information, benefit from information by using FinTalk, social media, whatever. We're calling it financial TikTok, you know. I think you can, but I'm just saying that, you know, it shouldn't be the end-all, be-all. Perhaps it should spur on questions for you to dive deeper into with an expert like myself or my investment advisor, Jonathan O'Reilly. We are experts in these areas that we're talking about. We're income and distribution planning experts, Social Security experts. We professionally manage money. We do a lot here at Limehouse Financial. We're holistic planners. We're independent. We function from that fiduciary capacity. If you're looking to work with people that really care about you, that can help you navigate through all of this, that can really demonstrate to you in the form of a written plan for retirement that you can retire successfully, then we need to be getting together, okay? I'd say a lot of financial advice online is designed to maybe generate clicks, not necessarily confidence. And real planning, it's usually a slower process. Thoughtful conversation is going to occur. You know, conversation around taxation, future taxation, which shocks a lot of people, you know.
1: What, that you're talking about taxes?
0: Yeah, it does. I mean, I it's amazing. I mean, we brought on a client recently, super great people, really good savers, you know, like $3.5 million in their 401s. They just had no idea of the type of income taxes they were going to encounter moving forward, you know.
1: Oh, wow. That much in a 401k, that's a lot of taxes.
0: That is. It's never been taxed before. You know, we had to go over that with them. I mean, not a bad problem to have, but
1: no, thoughtful
0: conversations. I mean, they go deep, though. You know, taxation risk. What's the appropriate risk for you? You know, how are you getting guaranteed income for life? Do you have a safe money strategy, the green line principle that preserves and protects your money? No downside, a lot of upside potential. Folks, you need to be asking us about this green line principle. A lot of things shaking out right now in the market, in the world, all across. 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
1: Back on the road to retirement with Tripp Limehouse. My name's Steve Sudol, and this is our short segment, Tripp, and what we're going to do is dig into a listener question. This one is, again, tied to what we've been talking about today. So here's a retired couple. They spend less now than before retirement, except for travel, golf, grandkids, and just one more streaming subscription. They planned on spending $6,000 a month. Somehow, it's closer to $8,200 a month. What's the smartest way to rein in lifestyle creep without feeling like retirement suddenly became detention?
0: That's a great question. Thank you guys for calling in and asking this question. This is a question that can be like universal for all across the board who are retired and thought that they would only spend a certain amount of money. I do believe that the number one solution is, you know, sitting down with an expert like myself or my investment advisor, Jonathan O'Reilly, someone that's truly an income and a distribution planner that can say, what about this? What about this? I mean, recently we met with a couple, brought them on as a client, and we were talking about their retirement income goal, and it was about $5,000 a month. And so when they shared that with us, we were like, well, how about this? How about this? How about this? And so what we did was, and we didn't even tell them that we did this, we just went ahead and planned in their written plan for retirement, not for $5,000 a month, but for $7,500 a month.
1: Okay.
0: Because we wanted to demonstrate to them that, yeah, $5,000 may be your number. More than likely, there's things that you're forgetting and we're not including. So here's a big buffer. Worst case that happens is you have discretionary income, or you don't necessarily have to make this withdrawal that we're accounting for. But we came back to them and showed them the plan, and they were just thrilled. They were like, wow, this is great. And they thanked us for building in that buffer. I think that a lot of times people will just, they're trying to minimize their retirement budget to like the, yep. as, as small as it could be, because they find some kind of comfort in doing that. The reality is, I think we should overinflate it and plan from that number, because like this question, this caller, you know, planning on $6,000, now $8,200 is going out the door. You know, and they're feeling bad about it. They're like, it has an emotional impact.
1: Of course it does.
0: When somebody's planning for a lower number, now they're talking about more. I want you guys to feel good about retirement, even though you're spending more than you had planned on. There's always going to be something. But the solution ultimately for this caller really is just to have that written plan for retirement. And let's use the larger number, maybe even make it 9,000 a month. I think 8,200 was their number, planning on 9,000. Let's see, you know, what does retirement look like with that, a really good big buffer in there where you don't have to feel bad about it. I mean, you've got several phases of retirement. You've got the go-go, slow-go, and no-go years.
1: Yes.
0: Maybe it's okay to be taking out more in the go-go years and then tapering it down a little as you move into the slow-go and the no-go years. I mean, you know, let's just take a look at all those scenarios. At the end of the day, though, I think this question comes down to one thing, and that's guaranteed income for life. Guaranteed income for life. So if there's two Social Securities, and then if we were to create a personal pension plan that guaranteed income never to be outlived by both people, I do believe that would enable this particular caller to not feel like they're in retirement detention. So, folks, you need a guaranteed income plan, a safe money strategy, and we're here at Limehouse Financial to help you accomplish that goal.
1: 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We're going to take a quick break. 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
1: 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Get to know Tripp a little bit more. Get to meet Jonathan online, and so much more. So we have got... It's easy for me to say, apparently, it's easy to criticize social media finance culture. I mean, it really is. And certainly from my perspective, I think, you know, some of them are just real morons out there, and they are, but it's filled a gap. You know, a lot of folks need that information. We want short bursts, short bites. And so there you go.
0: Yeah. Think about it. For years, a lot of folks out there just thought, you know, investing was intimidating.
1: Yes.
0: They thought retirement planning was only for wealthy people.
1: Isn't it?
0: And no, quite the contrary. No, it's for everyone.
1: That's right.
0: And also people thought, you know, that financial conversations were kind of, you know, locked behind complicated language and expensive advisors. And I don't know. I think, you know, this show today, we're talking a lot about social media. It definitely has made money conversations feel a little more approachable.
1: Mm-hmm.
0: So we did want to highlight, you know, how this whole social media thing has helped people. I think that it's a very valid thing, you know, not discounting
1: Absolutely.
0: It.
1: Well, and I do think you're right. Because of social media and the information that's out there, it does feel less intimidating, because I think it's broken it down in ways that we can all understand, which is important. But social media will also then convince you that, you know, going this direction is the only way to go, when in fact it shouldn't be that way.
0: Yeah. I think, you know, in the earlier part of today's show, we were talking about that kind of one size fits all approach. And there's a danger, you know, there's a danger behind that. So you have to have an awareness of that. I mean, but realistically, I've been helping people with their money for over 20 years now. And very thankful to be doing so. By the way, to all my clients out there, thank you guys for your business. So we really appreciate you and are glad to be working with you. But, I mean, forever, just investing, it kind of felt elusive to a lot of Americans. And then and people had some assumptions behind that. You know, they think, well, I just don't have enough money to invest, or I've got to use a broker, or I got to have some type of expert knowledge regarding, you know, this type of thing. And So on a positive note, social media really did help to kind of normalize conversations about things like, you know, index funds or retirement accounts and compounding growth. And it happens in such a way that it does feel, you know, approachable and practical. You know, and normal and just kind of like easy, I guess, you know. Mm-hmm. So in some way, I'd say that FinTok, you know, we're talking about, or we're saying it's FinTok, we're like financial TikTok. Okay. I think FinTok has somewhat helped to maybe demystify, if you will, investing for many people out there who thought otherwise. Sure. Right? And they may have never started to do it if it had not been for, you know, some social media, you know, opening that door for them. So that's a positive thing.
1: Well, and I think a lot of younger Americans are getting into social media. Well, younger are into social media in general, but also with this, they're learning more and they're talking about Roth IRAs. They're talking about ETFs. These are people in their 20s. That didn't happen 10 years ago.
0: No,
1: but now
0: no,
1: there's more, so more much information.
0: It's almost information overload at some points in time.
1: Sometimes it is. Sure.
0: I mean, years ago, it was just, you know, I'm going to go to work. There's a retirement plan at work. I'm going to participate, and one day I'll retire. And by the way, folks, your retirement plan at work is not a plan. It's not. It's an account. It's an account. There's a difference between a plan and an account. Mm-hmm. It's a huge difference between a plan and an account, folks. I want you to realize that, because the sooner you realize that you just have an account, and the sooner you realize that you need to turn it into a plan, the better you will do moving forward. And by the way, if you're 59 and a half or older, 59 and a half or older, we can help you with this wonderful leap forward in the planning process, because that's the age at which you can take control over what's yours, or at least partly, because the IRS is a part of this whole deal. I'm talking about your 401ks, your TSPs, your 403bs, all of those things, okay? Mm-hmm. At 59 and a half, more than likely, you can roll it over into an IRA, and you can turn it from an account into a plan, okay? Even though they tell you you have a 401k plan, it's not a plan, it's just an account. It's a place where money is located. You've got limited investment options, maybe lower performance, maybe higher fees, you know, all that stuff. So anybody out there listening right now that's 59 and a half or older and you have money saved in a work retirement account, give me a call, 800-940-6979, 800-940-6979. Just let me know you heard me talking about how at age 59 and a half, you can take control of your destiny by rolling over your money into an IRA. The time to do a rollover, folks, is not when you retire. It's at 59 and a half. It just is. The sooner you implement this plan, the stronger you're going to be moving forward into retirement. Okay. And by the way, when you make this change, you're not penalized, you're not taxed. You can still continue to work and contribute to the account at work and get the match, all that, okay? Mm-hmm. So make sure you're asking us about that. But, you know, I just think that, you know, things have changed. And again, a positive change is an awareness of some of this stuff that, you know, people are able to accomplish, and they're hearing about it on social media. So, but back to the younger generation, I think that they are more financially aware earlier on, and that was the point you made, Steve. It's the truth. They're right. More accustomed to looking at this stuff, and you know, than someone maybe who's mid 50s or 60s or 70s. They are, you know.
1: Well, yeah, it's just I think the younger folks are certainly more in tune to social media, more technically savvy than a lot of folks, you know, over 60.
0: A lot of that's from necessity, though, right?
1: Right, absolutely. Yeah, because like that's how they live. That's how they exist.
0: Yeah, they're looking at perhaps things like maybe student debt or housing cost, or, you know, they're looking at inflation and, you know, I mean, thinking about money sooner. But so I would say social media has definitely made financial education a part of, you know, our everyday culture. And the current generation is probably becoming more financially aware just because they have had access to the information earlier. I think so. But what about this FinTok, as we're calling it, again, financial TikTok? What about it exposing real problems in the industry, you know?
1: Well, I think that's a good thing. Yeah, because I do think some of these influencers are uncovering things that you know, scams and whatever. And, you know, they're getting the message out there to be aware. And that's important.
0: Yeah, I think we talked about that in the last segment, like fear and greed, you know, how make headlines and continuous headlines. They feed people, right? I mean, like, oh, my God, people are like eyes glued to the, you know, TV or to the screen or whatever, right? You know, because they're hearing these things. But this has somewhat of a positive aspect of it. I mean, one reason that financial influencers gain traction is because some consumers genuinely felt frustrated with traditional financial systems, and rightly so conversations that came up from social media around hidden fees or high expense mutual funds, maybe a confusing product, maybe sales tactics that are overly aggressive, the list goes on and on.
1: Sure does.
0: I think that there are a lot of cases where social media has forced our industry to become more transparent. And that, again, is a positive aspect of social media. And that's what we're talking about right now. Hey, folks, I want to invite you to an event we have this week. Actually, we have two. They're both the same material, okay? 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I'm going to spend time with you talking about what is estate planning, why you need to do it, how it works, what does it look like for you, and how we can help you with it, okay? 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
1: We're back on the road to retirement with Tripp Limehouse, our final segment together. Going to dig into some things here. I like what you're talking about, Tripp, talking about separating the fact from fiction when it comes to social media and finance, FinTalk. We've been talking about it the whole show. And one of the reasons I think financial content does well is because people, I think, really want answers, don't you? I mean, we're looking for answers for things, and you know, darned if that, you know, FinTalk, it doesn't give you some answers. They're not always the right answers.
0: Yeah, that's what I was just thinking. Is that what's interesting, though, is sometimes people keep searching and searching and searching and searching until they find the answer that they want, which could be the wrong answer. You know what I mean?
1: Sure.
0: We got to be aware of that. But I think that, yeah, financial content, we've talked a lot about that today on the show. It does perform well online in particular. People do want answers. And so if somebody's appearing online and there's a simple solution to a complicated financial problem, it's definitely appealing to the viewer or listener. But the issue is that a lot of these viral strategies contain just enough truth to sound intelligent. I'm thinking of this right now. Like, you've got a person on FinTalk, okay, financial TikTok, and they're talking about when to file for Social Security, and they're saying, file at 62. It's the best thing for you. Absolutely, you should not wait to take your Social Security benefit. Okay, I mean, really? What about the earnings test that you have to take into consideration? What about a surviving spouse receiving less of a benefit? You know, I mean, what about the break-even point? I mean, is that really true? Does it really apply to you? Maybe so, maybe not. I don't. As an income and distribution planning expert, as a Social Security expert, I'd like to help you with something along those lines, right? To say that's accurate information. It's interesting because, you know, these Social Security and income planning workshops that we do, Steve, at the library and at the chamber. I mean, I've had many people that have come up to me and they've said, I've been watching YouTube videos for weeks about Social Security and I don't know what to do. And I say, well, you know what? Don't worry. You're in the right place because as an expert in this area, I'm going to help you know what to do. I'm going to make a professional recommendation from a fiduciary capacity that's backed up. And it's going to be based upon where you are, what you want to do. And I'm going to show you how to get the most out of Social Security. Folks, that's a Social Security roadmap. If you don't have that, it's a necessity for you to be successful. If you have not filed for your benefit already, it's going to be coming up one of these years. And you need to know how to maximize and optimize Social Security. 800-940-6979. 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Ask me for a Social Security roadmap. I'll provide it to you at no cost or obligation. Okay. Biggest financial myths, you know, sure. Trendy things.
1: Well, I think that's what's happening on FinTalk is they're putting out these stories and you know, I love the titles. Yeah. What banks don't want you to know, the tax loophole rich people use. I mean, that's what we're talking about. Those are the headlines that grab our attention. And then, like you said, Tripp, there's a shred of truth in there, but isn't it certainly not for everybody?
0: I would say certainly not for everybody. You know, there's just something psychologically, profound and powerful about believing that, you know, wealthy people know hidden financial tricks that the average person does not know. And for sure, social media thrives on phrases like what you just said, what banks don't want you to know, you know, tax loopholes the rich use. And You know, I just for fun, sometimes I'll click on these ads and I'll just, like, what are these people talking about, you know?
1: Yeah.
0: And it's not because I'm seeking knowledge regarding these areas. I mean, I always want to learn. I spend a lot of time studying. I mean, I'm always furthering my education so I can help people better. But you know, I see these catchy things. I'm like, what is this guy talking about? You know, most of the time it's just, it's like a cat and mouse thing. You know, give me your information, I'll send you something. And I just don't know. I don't think it's necessarily that positive. But the thing is, most legitimate financial planning principles, I don't want to say it, but it's kind of true. They're really boring. You know, I mean, things like, hey, they're boring, but they're true. Hey, imagine this concept.
1: Yeah, but those are the things that we have to face. I mean, that's right. You know, life is not lived in 30-second increments.
0: No, it's not. I mean, save consistently. That's a good one. Manage taxes. Yep, a necessity. Reduce unnecessary risk, for sure. Think long term. I mean, all that stuff is kind of like boring, but true. It's true. Tried and true. I wonder why so many people are drawn to financial strategies just that, you know, that sound exclusive or hidden. And I go back to, well, it's just people, they want an answer for something and they continue to search and search and search until they think they've found the answer that they want, even though there may be a whole lot of other answers that are true and accurate. You know what I mean? So I don't know. Everybody can fall prey to it. I think that social media can provide a great way to spur on questions. But at the end of the day, folks, if you really want to be independent, if you really want to be in control and have a successful retirement, working with an expert like myself or my investment advisor, Jonathan O'Reilly, that propels you into success. And if you're already there and you want to maintain that success, potentially do better, you mm-hmm. should be sitting down with us as well. 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
1: So we've got a listener question, Trip, that kind of ties into exactly what we're talking about, if you don't mind. It's a couple. They're 64. They're debt-free, and they've got about $850,000 saved. But every time the market drops 3%, they start doom-scrolling financial TikTok at 2 a.m. and want to move everything into cash. So how does somebody know the difference between protecting their retirement and just reacting emotionally to scary headlines? Ah, boy, that's where you come in. You are the voice of reason, Trip.
0: Well, for this particular, caller and their question, this is a very real thing. Okay. I understand it. I get it. The value of your portfolio has decreased due to the market changing. I mean, okay. All right. But mm-hmm. you know what, if you're in possession of this written plan for retirement that I continue to talk about and offer to you out there, then this dip in your portfolio is not going to keep you up at 2 a.m. looking at, you know, what, and making you think of, should you do something? What should you do? Because I mean, in our written plan for retirement, we're talking about and planning for market vacillation, you know, market vacillation. We're planning for volatility. It's going to go up, going to go down, going to be, you know, going to stay the same, whatever. We're planning for that. And also in the plans that we build for our clients, we have a safe money strategy, the green line principle. Folks, you really, really need to look at this green line principle. Okay. It's a safe money strategy. Zero is your hero. You cannot lose any of your money. You have a lot of upside potential. And think about it this way. You insure your car, you insure your house. Isn't it worth you insuring a part of all of your money? I'd say so.
1: I think it is.
0: You know, so for these guys, Steve, this question, you know, by the way, I want to compliment them on saving their $850,000. That's no easy task. But with a proper plan that does include a safe money strategy, and again, that's written for you and built by an expert like myself or my investment advisor, Jonathan, then you don't have to react. You just know that you have a plan. This type of thing has been accounted for, and you're going to be okay. And that's exactly the whole crux of the show that we've been on today. We've been talking about social media, how it can mislead you, how it can make you take a wrong turn on the road to retirement. We've also talked about how it has its positive effects too on you as listeners, as viewers, as consumers. Sure. But at the end of the day, what this whole deal comes down to, folks, is I love this caller. That was such an appropriate question at the right time. I love this caller question, okay? Because the answer is, when you're working with an expert like myself, like Jonathan, here at Limehouse Financial, you know you're going to be okay. Okay, you know you're going to stay the course, follow the plan. You don't need to make an emotional decision. Don't need to react. You just need to enjoy your life.
1: Yeah,
0: you need to have fun. You need to just this destination that you've arrived at. You need to just relish in it. 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Hey, thanks for tuning in today for a great episode of the Road to Retirement Show. I'm so thankful that you did. And I encourage you to tune in again next week. We love spending time with you. Until then, God bless you.
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What's happening? 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Here at Westwood One Sports, it is Saturday morning sports with the youngest in charge, and Willingham taking you up to 11 a.m. Eastern Time. Number to hit us up on the talking text line, 310-840-4910. 310-840-4910. 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It is at NELL_BTP. A heck of a lot to get into as it rolls throughout the course of the program. We'll obviously touch on the NBA postseason doubleheader last night. Western Conference Finals officially set.

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0: Sports continues with the youngest in charge, and Willingham rocking out with you, taking you up to 11 a.m. Eastern Time. Number to hit us up on the talking text line, 310-840-4910. Anthony Edwards last night needed to be better. Needed to be better on the floor. Needed to be better from a leadership standpoint. I was totally disappointed in what we got last night from one Anthony Edwards. Simply was not good enough. And the performance on the floor is one thing. I think we could learn to live with and learn to accept the fact that, hey, the brother's got some work to do in terms of improving his game. But what we saw last night from a leadership standpoint, from a toughness standpoint, it's not what I'm accustomed to seeing from Anthony Edwards. This is a guy that is endeared, you know, that's endeared by everybody, right? Because of the way that he carries himself, the way that he handles himself as a basketball player, the way that he handles himself as a young man, the competitive spirit that he plays with, the tenacity, the bravado, the machismo that he brings you night in and night out. There's one thing you can't ever accuse Anthony Edwards of, and that's being scared of the moment. And I'm not going to sit here this morning and accuse him of being scared of the moment, but I thought his actions last night, both post-game and in the 8 minutes leading up to the end of the game, it was just so anti-Anthony Edwards that I was startled by what I saw. And honestly, it's really a credit to San Antonio. When you have a certain level of respect for your opponent, it causes you to do some interesting things. Here's the dilemma. If you all aren't familiar with what happened last night, I will get you up to speed here. Anthony Edwards, with 8 minutes left to go in regulation, went into the Spurs huddle and dapped up every head coach, every staffer, every person on the bench. And, you know, initially when I'm looking at it, I didn't think too much of it. But the conversation on social media post-game, Anthony Edwards' comments post-game, really made me look at this situation differently. I was stunned that he was even asked about the situation. Here is Anthony Edwards speaking post-game about his choice, with 8 minutes left in regulation, to go dap up every member of the Spurs to show respect.
1: At that point, you know you ain't going back in, so you're just trying to get them respect they deserve. So, yeah.
0: A lot of folks had a problem with what he did. When I hear that explanation and him saying, look, I knew I wasn't coming back in, I was just trying to show the other team respect. What about post-game? What about when the clock hits triple zeros, Anthony Edwards? How about you show your respect then? How about you show your respect by playing better? The hell with respecting the Spurs. Respect the Timberwolves. Anthony Edwards last night was 9-26. Was god-awful. God-awful. At home. In a do-or-die game. In a winner-go-home situation. Anthony Edwards came up puny. Let's call it what it is. And if you're just now joining us, man, I'm hot under the collar about what happened with Cleveland. I am. You can call me biased. You can call it what you want. The Detroit Pistons, as I've said all year long, are the most fraudulent one seed we've seen in a long time. Them getting to 60 wins is the most fraudulent thing we've seen in a long time. And what they've shown you in the opening round, in the first two rounds, is that there are major holes in that group, despite being the number one seed. We'll get back to Detroit in a second. If you're just joining us, man, I am totally stunned by what we saw last night. I expected San Antonio to win. I didn't expect Minnesota to not compete. I didn't expect Minnesota to not punch back. At home, in a do-or-die situation, to get 30-pieced, the way the T-Wolves did, it's a bad sign. It's a bad look. Anthony Edwards, 9-26 from the field, 24 points. The bigger issue that I had, as I just mentioned, it's not that he went 9-26. 8 minutes left in regulation. You decide to go dap up every staffer, every player on the roster of the opposing team to show your respect. Anthony Edwards, next time, show your respect postgame. If I was a member of the T-Wolves, that would have pissed me off. You know what would have pissed me off even more? His response postgame about whether or not he needed another star to get over the hump. Take a listen.
2: Do you think this team as it is right now can compete with the San Antonio Spurs and Oklahoma City Thunder? Do you feel like you need another star next to you?
3: Yeah, I feel like we're good.
0: That was a message to Julius Randle. That was a message to the front office. That was a message to the fans of the Minnesota Timberwolves. Anthony Edwards feels like this group doesn't have enough to get over the hump. Now, mind you, they were down Dante DiVincenzo. But those two comments, those two actions from Anthony Edwards, what he showed last night is the total antithesis of what the T-Wolves have been all year. This is a Timberwolves team that we praised in round one for their toughness, right, against Denver. Jaden McDaniels postgame straight up calling out every member of the Nuggets saying, you can't guard us. Nobody on their team can guard. There was a level of fight that they showed in that opening round series. In this second round series against San Antonio, the Spurs have virtually broken their foot off in the Timberwolves' ass. In three out of the four wins, San Antonio's won by 30 points. This series has not been close. But last night for Anthony Edwards, the heartbeat of this group for Minnesota, right? They follow his lead. They take after his character, his toughness, which most teams do. Most teams normally take after the personality of either their head coach or the best player. For Minnesota, they take after the character of both because Chris Finch is a certified tough ass as well. I thought last night Anthony Edwards totally let the Timberwolves down. I thought he let them down on the court with his poor shooting performance and his inability to consistently make good decisions out of the double team. I thought he hurt them there on the floor. And then the moment I just referenced, man, there's 8 minutes left to go in the game. We're getting our ass whipped. And you think it's appropriate to go over and dap up the other team and dap up every member of the staff because you know you're not coming back in? What the hell are you going to be doing postgame, brother? Wait until the final buzzer sounds before you go and start kissing ass of the other team. And then at the postgame podium, you're straight up asked, do you feel like your team has enough to get over the hump? Do you need another star? Instead of wearing it on your sleeve and owning up to the fact that you didn't play well enough throughout this series, you're blaming this series loss on you not having a co-star. It was the most anti-Anthony Edwards answer I've ever heard throughout the entirety of his career. When you lose and when you fall short of expectation, when you lose and when you don't meet the standard, people squirm. Pressure busts pipes and makes diamonds. And for Anthony Edwards, it feels like his pipe got busted. I did not like the way he carried himself last night, post-game, and then in the final moments of regulation, man. It's not what I have come to expect from a dude that we consider first-team all-world when it comes to his toughness, when it comes to the way that he carries himself on the floor. This is the guy, and I know my OGs out there are probably saying, see? Yeah, I tried to compare this brother's temperament to Michael Jordan. You think Michael Jordan was ever at the post-game podium bitching for a co-star? Come on, man. Wake up and smell the roses. 310-840-4910 is the number. I'll tell you who the league MVP should be next.
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Saturday morning sports continues with the youngest of Charles and I, Willingham, taking you up to 11 a.m. Eastern time. Number to hit us up on the talk and text line, 310-840-4910. The league MVP of the NBA set to be announced tomorrow. I have been a believer, long believer, in the fact that, hey, I think the NBA's postseason should have bearing on the league MVP. Like, the data collected in the postseason should be part of the evaluation in winning MVP. And I know people are going to say, oh, that's why it's the regular season MVP. Why don't we just have a playoff MVP? I don't think that's the right way to go here. Why would you not have the most important stretch of the season have any bearing on who's the most valuable player in the sport? I've long been, you know, frustrated and annoyed by the way that the NBA handles this. But tomorrow, ahead of game number 7 between the Cavs and the Pistons, the league MVP for the 2026 season is going to be announced. And at that point, one of three things is going to happen, because I think there are three different narratives that you'll see depending on who wins the MVP.

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0: Party continues as we take you coast to coast here on Saturday Morning Sports with the youngest in charge and our Willingham rocking out with you as we get you up to 11 a.m. Eastern time. We'll bring you a fresh installment of the most highly anticipated audio vault in all the sports talk radio. Say What comes your way in about a half hour. And Say What, a little teaser for you, we'll let you hear from injured Thunder star Jalen Williams. Gave an update on when he could potentially return to action. Hopefully, if you're a Thunder fan, that is sooner rather than later, as Monday night is the beginning of the game. Monday night is the beginning of the NBA Finals. Kinda. Western Conference Finals. But the winner of that series, we fully expect to take care of the New York Knicks. Can I get something off my chest to you all? We're family here on Westwood One Sports Night, right? You all are able to vent to me. I can vent to you. It's the people show. You're always invited to bring your thoughts however you want. Talk or text line, YouTube chat, Twitter. We welcome it all. I got a bone to pick with a certain somebody. I don't know who I should be more upset with. The snitch or the one that's participating in the irresponsible ass behavior. I'm going to look directly into the camera when I say this. And I should have brushed my hairline straight before I said this probably. But here we go. Giannis Antetokounmpo, if the allegations made by Miles Turner are correct, you deserve to be shipped wherever the Bucks want. If the allegations from Miles Turner are factual, I can give a rat's ass where Giannis Antetokounmpo plays ever again. See, when you're a disgruntled star and you want to get moved, there's ways that you go about handling your business. You don't show up in a fat suit like that idiot James Harden. You handle yourself with class and dignity. Because at the end of the day, you have a contractual obligation to the Milwaukee Bucks franchise. And at this current juncture, based off of what Miles Turner had to say on the Game Right Game Pod, Giannis isn't holding up his end of the bargain. So I don't want to hear about a trade request. I don't want to hear about preferred destinations. Giannis, your ass goes wherever the hell the Bucks choose to send you. And guess what? Deal with it. This is according to Miles Turner. This is a quote. Miles Turner revealed that Giannis and other Bucks players routinely showed up late for practices, film sessions, and even flights. Here's the quote from Miles Turner. It got to the point where I knew not to show up until an hour after they said the plane was going to take off. Giannis is going to show up whenever he wants. It almost threw my damn phone on the ground. I don't want to break my phone. I'm not a dumbass. But dog, I have no sympathy for this sort of behavior. Be an adult, Giannis. You already got your two bum-ass brothers on the team because the Bucks, they kiss your ass every chance they get. Dog, if I was Miles Turner, if I was Ryan Rollins, if I'm Bobby Portis, and Giannis Antetokounmpo's ass is showing up an hour late for film. There was another story that was told where Giannis is in the locker room, the last one dressed out onto the practice field, so they're not starting practice because Giannis is in the locker room. All that, you could miss me with that, man. I would have cussed Giannis the hell out. That's the problem in Milwaukee. Too many softies, dog. And Doc Rivers, if you were allowing this, what the hell is your problem? Where is your spine? Where is your backbone? That is my frustration with what this report entails. The Bucks haven't made it out of the first round since they won the finals. Giannis has been hurt in three consecutive postseasons. All we hear is him bitch and moan and complain. And all that is fine when you're handling your business. You're allowed to be disgruntled. You're allowed to act a fool. You're allowed to get a little sassy when you're holding up your end of the bargain. But according to Miles Turner, unless Miles Turner is just totally lying through his teeth, Giannis, what's up, bro? You think you're bigger than the program because you're Giannis Antetokounmpo? I hate that. I hate it. I hate selfish teammates. I hate people that think they're bigger than the program. I hate individuals, and maybe hate is a strong word. I don't hate anybody. I'm a God-fearing young brother. But I can't stand when folks think they're above the rules. I hate when folks think that they don't have to be held to the same standard because of their status. I hate it. Giannis, do better, fam. This report, trifling. Final hour of power comes your way next here on Sunday Morning Sports.
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0: the Chiefs can return to form and stay healthy, that's the team that they're referring to. But I don't agree with it. I don't think a team that missed the playoffs last year is going to make the Super Bowl, even the Chiefs. Like, I just think that there's just too much parity now for the Chiefs to kind of do what they did during, you know, when they were, I'll say it, in their prime. Like, you know, back when Travis Kelce was firing on all cylinders, back when, you know, Patrick Mahomes, back when they had their wide receiver core a little bit more figured out than it is now. But I don't know. You're a guy who lives and works in Kansas City. Where do you think? Like, do you think of those teams listed, do you think any of those are set to make a run to the Super Bowl? Do you think your own Chiefs are set to make a run to the Super Bowl?
1: No, so I mean, I've been unpopular here recently in Kansas City because I've said I think this is more of a gap year for them. You know, they're, to me, retooling the salary cap and the way they attacked the draft was all defense. I think they're a wild card team this year. Now, I will say this. With Mahomes, if you're a wild card team, I'll take my chances, right, and see what he can do in the postseason. So I guess out of those grouping of teams, yeah, maybe it's Kansas City. But I'm not. You know, I've come on, you know, this network in previous iterations, you know, plenty of years talking about the Chiefs are going to the Super Bowl. They're going to be the best team. That's not my stance now. And I don't think they're as bad as they were last year. I think that was just a complete disaster in a lot of ways. But to me, they're like a 10-win team and a wild card team. So, no, I don't think they're going to the Super Bowl this year. I think they're setting themselves up for 2027 to have another 3-plus-year run after this year. I'm with you on the Ravens. It's weird. They have some of the best odds in the AFC actually to win the Super Bowl. But it's they got a brand-new coaching staff. Lamar Jackson, was it injury or is it ability and degrading ability? I think he was just hurt. I actually think Lamar will be fine this year. But it is unique because the wide receiver room is still kind of where it's been for a while. And I still question a new coaching staff. And then Derrick Henry's a year older. So the defense was their problem. I understand. That was the biggest issue with the Ravens last year. And they went out and they improved the defense. But I'm surprised that they have the best odds in the AFC, quite honestly.
0: Yeah, it really is. Like, it's funny. The Ravens are one of those teams that I could see playing in the AFC Championship, but I could also see them missing the playoffs entirely. Like, it's so wild. And, you know, like, I joked about it during the list, but I legitimately mean it. Like, how can you trust the Ravens to stay healthy? Like, that's a team that is perpetually have, you know, at least a good list of fellas on the IR. Like, same thing with the with their NFC North opponent, the Bengals. You know, like I joked about that game featuring at least one backup quarterback, but it's probably going to happen. Like, and that's the thing about, like, you know, with schedule release day, like, yeah, it's great to look at right now, but so many things are going to change. Like, when we went into you know, right after schedule release day last year, we found out the Broncos and Chiefs were going to be playing on Christmas Day. We were like, well, we know the Chiefs are going to be great. We know they're going to be 12-3. The Broncos will probably be 6-9, right? And here it was, the roles were reversed. So, I don't think the Ravens, I think it's so funny that they're at the top of the odds makers lists, because for me, I feel like they're at the top of my question mark list. Like, I have no idea what to.
1: The AFC is so wide open, you know, this year, appears, because you're right. Saying what you just said about Baltimore. Well, Buffalo has similar odds. They also have a brand new head coach. I understand it was a guy that was on staff and Joe Brady got promoted, but they have a new head coach. And then Kansas City has their question marks. The Chargers are there. Yep. They're the team that never can stay healthy either. So it is a very open AFC. There's no doubt heading in. How about another team? This was another overreaction listed from ESPN when they had the schedule release, which is they predict the Bengals will return to the AFC title game. They have the league's third, quote-unquote, easiest schedule, although that's another conversation. Strength of schedule.
0: Yeah, right.
1: Damn thing, you know?
0: No, it doesn't. And that's one thing that, like, people need to remember. Because, like, yeah, like, on paper, I believe the Chiefs, like, first, like, eight games are, like, quote-unquote easy, you know, aside from that, you know, week one opener against the Broncos. But, like, that means nothing, because it's every team has a brand new team. The winning percentage off of last year, you're not playing last year's team. You're playing this year's team, and so much in the NFL can change from year to year. The Bengals returning to the AFC title game, that's another team where it's like, I'll believe it when I see it. You know, if you have like one of those friends that like just continuously lets you down and just continuously like, no, man, no, I promise I'm good for it. You know, like, let's say like if you had a friend that lost a bet on a Saturday afternoon radio show on Westwood One Sports and they owed you like $75 or whatever, or $50, whatever it is. And like, they're like, no, no, man, I promise I'll get you. I'll pay you back on Venmo. And you're like, yeah, okay, okay. Like you believe him at first, but then after a few weeks, you know, like you go through an entire nose surgery and he still hasn't paid you, like then you're like, man, like maybe you know what, I'm starting to not believe that this guy is ever going to pay me. The Bengals are that friend. They're you're going to be waiting for your money for a long time. I will believe it when I see it with the Bengals returning to what they were when they went to the Super Bowl back in 2021.
1: Interesting example you gave. I was nodding my head. That feels like that's exactly what's happening right now, actually, between you and I. But I also agree with you on Cincinnati, though. That's the thing. Joe Burrow's incredible, right? But he has to prove he can be available. He just does. And he's available week one. Is he available week nine? Now, the defense they finally invested in, and we'll see if the result is there, but the Bengals did invest in this defense. It's been a problem for them. But I still have questions about Zach Taylor as well, and they're in a brutal division. So, yeah, Cincinnati definitely has to prove it. You know, I feel like media and some fans have been like, they're like starving for Joe Burrow to be back in the playoffs, right? Because he's one of the best quarterbacks in the league, and I think people want it so badly that they've talked themselves into it for years. But they just got to prove it. I mean, guys, it has been... That Super Bowl appearance, yes, he has one. Josh Allen doesn't. Lamar doesn't. That was 5 years ago. That's a long time in the NFL. People forget like that. 5 years ago in the NFL might as well be 15 years ago. That is such a long time. So they have to prove it. I think they will be much better defensively, which should lead to a much better team and a playoff team in Cincy this year. But they got to see if Joe Burrow can stay healthy.
0: NFL years are like dog years, right? Like for every one, it's like 7 years, right? So if it's 5 years ago, that's 35 years ago, NFL years. Okay. That's a long, long time. I did see one of the overreactions on, this article that we've been kind of, talking about from ESPN is the Bears will miss the playoffs. Now,
1: yeah, how about that?
0: I'll say this. I don't think the Bears will be as good as they were last year, but I don't think that they are going to miss the playoffs. If anything, to me, and this is going to be as Skip Bayless hot takey as I can get with it, but the Bears are the NFC Chiefs. And I mean that in the sense of every year people are going to try and write them off, and every year they're going to be right there in the mix because, like the Chiefs, they've got their quarterback and a very talented one at that, a guy who can literally pull something out of nothing. If you didn't watch the playoffs last year, then you clearly have no idea what I'm talking about. But if you did, you saw what I'm talking about. And he did that all through the regular season last year. Caleb Williams, that's how I don't know if he gave himself the nickname Iceman or if someone else gave it to him, but he's definitely taking it and running with it. But that's how we got that nickname, the Iceman. And then you pair that with their Andy Reid at head coach in Ben Johnson. Like that is a duo, and that's why I credit all of Kansas City's success to the pairing of Andy Reid and Patrick Mahomes. And Chicago has found that with the Bears. And I think the rest of their division is getting worse. I think the Packers are not going to be as great as they were. I think the Lions are going to continue to take a step back. And I think the Vikings, if you got two quarterbacks, you don't have one Vikings. So you need to figure that out before you get back onto the main stage. But I think that the Bears are definitely making the playoffs next year.
1: So I think they make the playoffs. I disagree on the comp. I think there's a chance down the road that what you said about the Bears and comp into Kansas City and the similar fact. We're way too ahead of ourselves there. They finally made the postseason.
0: I
1: think that's a bit much.
0: Well, hang on. Let me push back a little bit because Chiefs fans are very protective of their Chiefs, as rightfully so. They obviously.
1: This is not me defending the Chiefs. You compare him to Ben Johnson and Andy Reid. I mean, that's just a bit of a stretch.
0: Well, but I mean, are they not quarterback whisperers? Like, did Ben Johnson not turn the Lions into an essentially an offensive juggernaut in that run to the NFC title game a couple years ago.
1: And to at least get to an NFC title game, for crying out loud. Prove that he can win a division multiple years in a row.
0: Okay, but Andy Reid early on in his career, though, what was his biggest knock? Like he was going to four NFC titles with his years in the Eagles.
1: He got four of them.
0: Okay. Granted, it's early. It is very early. It's the first year. Andy Reid didn't win in his first year in Kansas City, did he?
1: Of course not.
0: No, it took.
1: Well,
0: a
1: he did.
0: Years.
1: He actually right. did. He actually year one they made the playoffs in year one right away.
0: Well, okay. Well, yeah. So did Ben Johnson with the Bears. So what I'm saying is it's not. First of all, I don't think there's any team I could say that I could comp to the Kansas City Chiefs that you would agree with. And I think that's
1: there's not a team because they haven't done anything.
0: Anyone with the Chiefs fans. Well, right, but that's what I'm saying. Like you can't. Okay, so I have to wait for them to do it before I can say that they are similar in vain.
1: Yes, the same way after the Chiefs won their first Super Bowl, you couldn't comp them to the Patriots dynasty after year one, but you maybe could after 3 years in a row making the Super Bowl. Like there's a difference.
0: I think if you go back to the start of where the Chiefs were in the Andy Reid era and where the Bears are right now with the Ben Johnson era, I think it's very similar. I think it is very similar in vain, and the Bears probably will not go on to win three Super Bowls in 5 years. That's probably not going to happen, but I think comparably to where they're at right now to where the Chiefs were at the start of their Andy Reid era, I think it's very similar right now.
1: Yeah, I mean, look, you might be 5 years from now, you're way ahead of the curve, maybe. Like, you're way ahead of the curve.
0: That's why I said it was very skip-tailless of me.
1: Andy Reid also started his time in Kansas City with Alex Smith as his quarterback. Then they drafted Patrick Mahomes. Ben Johnson walked in the door, had Caleb Williams there. But anyway, we'll see. We can revisit this. This is good.
0: Yeah.
1: Let's welcome in our guest, Tyler Sullivan from CBS, coming up next right here on BetMGM Game Day.
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1: Gold, Austin up with you on BetMGM Game Day. Coming up in about 15 minutes, we'll talk some Major League Baseball as we get closer to Memorial Day weekend. And this is, 30-plus percent almost way through the MLB season already. Kyle Schwarber continues to stay hot, hitting a couple homers again. We'll get into some of these divisional races, including what is happening out in the American League East. So that's coming up in just a bit. Don't forget, you can interact with us on YouTube and Twitch. Search BetMGM tonight. Also, call or text 310-840-4910. 310-840-4910. It is the time of the show, though. We get to some of the sounds of the week, and we start with the Paul Feinbaum show and the talk around a 24-team playoff happening in college football.
2: 24 is the worst possibility, I think, in the history of this game. Why, Greeny? Because it is going to devalue, dilute, and perhaps destroy the greatest football season of them all, and that's the regular season in college football. The big games at the end of the season are going to be meaningless. This is not the NFL where you try to position for a wild card or a home field. There just simply aren't enough good teams, and I respect Jim Phillips. You introduced me to him, Greeny, a couple of years ago, and he's become a very good friend, but the fact that the ACC campaigned against Notre Dame by pushing Miami is just laughable that now he's talking about Notre Dame being a championship-worthy team. They weren't a championship-worthy team. They lost two games, and they really didn't have that much of an argument. But the point is that television and all these other forces are driving it. This is about the Big Ten, and they're getting a lot of help. And the SEC is right to say, no, we don't want that. And by the way, the most important thing Jim Phillips said, if I can say this on ESPN, is that ESPN doesn't want it either, and right now they control the CFP.
1: So that was Paul Feinbaum on ESPN. I actually usually don't agree with Paul Feinbaum on a lot. I agree with him about the regular season concern, though, Austin. You get to a 24-team playoff, and we're still, it's not happening this year. We're still at least a year or so away, let me be clear. There's still got to be a process to vote. The coaches have recommended that they want this. The conferences, some of the conferences want it. But I think it absolutely would hurt the regular season. All of a sudden, we go from talking about, oh, man, it's a huge game November 5th. They can't lose this, and they're probably out of the CFP. To now it's like, well, they lose, they can still be like the 22nd team. They can still be an at-large team that gets in. I don't like that at all. I think, honestly, 16 is the perfect number. I would stop at 16 if we get there.
3: I don't want to come across as a hating the playoff hipster, but I was hating the playoff before it was cool. I'll be honest. I didn't even want a 4-team playoff, let alone what we've got, 12 now, what is eventually going to be 24. It's funny. All week I've been hearing everyone push back against this playoff. Nobody wants this playoff except the people who make the decisions. And that's usually the way it goes. Nobody wanted commercials on Hulu except the people that make decisions. Nobody wanted patches on jerseys in sports except for the people who make the decisions. If there is money to be made, people are going to milk every dollar out of everything. It's the corporate greed that we've got here in America. Like it's incessant, and it will not stop. Like people will continue to do this, and it sucks because the product is losing. College football is the only sport that we watch. Think about it, that the regular season means everything. But now, as the playoff expands, the regular season is going to mean less and less and less. The Iron Bowl that usually takes place the last week of the season, all rivalry games that take place the final week of the season, you're going to have teams resting starters. Those games are going to mean nothing. Rivalries are going to mean nothing in college sports anymore, which is really disheartening to those of us who grew up absolutely loving college sports. I love college football. I used to love the BCS days because it only took the two best, meaning every week was a playoff. If you lost in September, you were eliminated from BCS contention, essentially, and you had to hope for other teams to lose for a chance to get back in, which a lot of times did not happen. So that's why I hate this for college football. It's going to be an entirely different sport once they eventually, and it's not if, it's when they move to 24 teams.
1: It will be. Yeah, it will be. The only part that I find kind of rich, though, from Paul Feinbaum, while I agree with most of his take, is now that the Big Ten is a better conference, right? They've been dominating. They've been, since the NIL era, both in basketball and in football, the Big Ten is better than the SEC. Sorry, they have been. Is now he doesn't like that the Big Ten is pushing the action. You know, when it was right. The SEC was controlling everything. So that part, I'm like, I'm not gonna feel sorry for you, man. This was the SEC was running things for a while. Now the Big Ten, whatever they want is gonna happen more so than if the SEC doesn't want it. That's just the reality, man. It sucks when the shoe's on the other foot, and that's what's happening. All right, elsewhere, sounds of the week. How about Josh Hart explaining why maybe he's not a fan of the Knicks' extended break?
4: Sweep is great, right? You know what I mean? But dog, 7 days minimum off? No games? That's torture. I'm over here just doing nothing. Hanging up art.
5: To feel something.
4: Yeah, Adam, come on. We gotta lock in.
5: So basically what you're saying is you would have rather like a 7-game battle?
4: It's not what I said. There's like an in-between there, buddy.
5: What, a gentleman sweep? 6-game battle? What would you have wanted?
4: I don't know. I don't like this. Too much time. We're in a good rhythm right now. JB's passing the ball, getting off the rock. Cat's passing the ball, not yelling at the refs. OG needed the break.
5: Yeah, OG's probably happy
4: Kel,
5: about it.
4: Hooping. Mike Brown found his glasses. He's locked in.
5: Deuce McBride.
4: We're there. Deuce McBride, 5 trays. Like, we're solid. We're in a good rhythm.
1: That's from the roommate show. Josh Hart's got a great personality. If you've never watched his show or listened, you can tell just from that clip. I will say this. Talking about hanging artwork and everything like that. I will say, when you're playing as well as the Knicks are, I'm sure in the back of their mind, there's a little concern. Like, we're playing so good. We don't want to kill the vibes here. So I understand a little bit of the concern.
3: Look, Adam Silver is an ideas guy, right? And he loves to push like ridiculous progressive ideas for the NBA. Hey, instead of an in-season tournament, let's do an in-playoffs tournament where the teams that have these ridiculously long breaks have something to do to pass the time.
1: All right, those are the sounds of the week. Up next, let's talk to Major League Baseball here on BetMGM Game Day. Rowan Kapner going to join us. Going to talk to baseball, Fox Sports, give you the insight on what we're seeing right now, specifically with Kyle Schwarber and also a couple of these young studs that got called up earlier this season.
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0: big difference. And you have enough guys there offensively that, you know, I think can kind of keep this thing afloat. Herrera's great. Burleson, you have Weatherholt helping out now. I don't think they have the pitching to really be, you know, a contending team in the National League right now. And I'm really curious, you know, what they do to continue to add young pieces. You know, you have the Heim Bloom kind of switch over now, where it's definitely not a team that's thinking they're ready to compete in 2026. This is still very much about which of these young guys can kind of be a part of the next great Cardinals team. So, you know, there's enough offensive pieces that I think they'll still be kind of like in the mix, kind of around maybe 500. I just don't think they have the pitching yet to really be a team that you'll be like scared of.
1: 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As Rowan Kavner from FoxSports.com joining us here on Westwood One Sports. In the American League, I'm sure you're well aware of the discrepancy here with the AL and the NL right now. Maybe it balances out. It is kind of bizarre. It seems like everybody really is in it still in the AL. I'm guessing it'll balance out, but what does this maybe set up as we get closer to the deadline? And I recognize there's been a few trades that have already happened. I mean, the Guardians went out and got Patrick Bailey, but it feels like you got to have a partner that thinks they're out of it to trade. So where are we at moving forward?
0: Yeah, you know, I've talked to a lot of people, and I've asked around the game too, and it's just like, who are the guys, you know, who could go at the deadline? It's just who's out of it? And the teams that you would maybe say are kind of out of it, what, the Red Sox, the Royals? I have a really hard time if they're still within striking distance of a wild card spot, that they're just going to say, we're blowing it up, we're giving up this year, it's over. So that makes it really difficult to kind of gauge which of these teams would actually kind of do something. Now, I mentioned, you know, the Murakami part of things with the White Sox. That'll be interesting to see if he generates interest. Everyone's just going to keep talking about, you know, will Mike Trout play somewhere else? There's just been no indication that he wants to do that, or that a team wants to go take on $180 million for, you know, a guy in his mid-30s who has a history of a lot of injuries, as good as he's been and as awesome as this has been to see. You know, the other one is, would the Astros move on from Yordan to really try to go bolster something? I also have a hard time seeing that. And that's also a division that has, like, pretty much every other team, you know, other than the East, where you have the Rays and the Yankees at the top, the West and the Central, you know, a 500 team can dream of making a deep playoff run here. So the really kind of the big hitters there, you know, I still have a hard time thinking they actually go somewhere. And there's some like good pitchers that could, you know, be on the run. I think Sandy's obviously going to be a name you see. Like, if the Royals keep tanking, would they do something with Lugo or Waka? Could you see, you know, maybe the Giants with Robbie Ray? I know we're talking National League now, but Joe Ryan's a name to watch. So there's like some real maybe difference making pitchers, not ace types right now that I think would be going anywhere, but I think you're kind of looking at that, you know, 2-3-4 starter in the playoffs.
2: Cal Raleigh broke out of his slump just in time to land himself on the IL with an oblique strain, which really stinks, the timing of that. But in a way, I've got a two-part question here. One, do you think maybe the timing of this is probably best for Cal, you know, coming off of a 60 home run season, wasn't finding it this year, like almost kind of, obviously, like, you never want an injury for a player, but giving him the time to just kind of reset himself.
0: Like, hey, yeah, he wasn't going to take the break if something more serious, I guess, didn't
2: happen, right?
0: And it just felt like he needed some sort of a reset. Yeah. Now, I guess it depends, how long is he out? How does he look when he comes back from that? Like, you'd like to say, okay, if this is just, you know, a few weeks or something, and he looks like Cal Raleigh again, and, you know, in July we're saying, wow, it's great he got that blow, like, maybe that's okay. You still don't want to see him go down, because there's just not a lot of reliable offense, and he is included in that mix. You know, you've seen Naylor play a lot better, and that's just hugely important. Arozarena has kind of been the one constant over there, but you're just sort of waiting. You feel like you're going to get the one Julio month where he looks like the best player in baseball at some point. We haven't had that yet. When this, you know, weather starts warming up, I think we'll see it. That's still the team, I think, you know, every time they kind of take a step forward and like, okay, now the Mariners are here. Then something happens and, you know, they're still kind of just hovering right below 500. You haven't seen anyone else really challenge. The Astros have been horrible. The Rangers have just kind of been a 500 team. The A's are interesting in that they've taken this first place in a time when, like, that offense could still reach a whole nother level. And I think it will at some point when they, you know, get some bats. But we need to talk about Shea Langeliers at some point. He's just straight up like one of the best catchers in baseball right now. He's not having the Cal Raleigh 60 homer season, but this is kind of the 2026 version of Cal, I think. You know, that it's kind of interesting to watch him right now be able to do what he's doing. So I think there's another level this A's offense can reach, and if they get there, could they start maybe running away a little bit? But I still think Seattle's the team to beat, but obviously they got to get Cal back.
2: And I guess a quick follow-up there, Rowan. Have you ever showered in your clothes as Cal Raleigh tried to break out of his slump?
0: I haven't, but maybe if I write a really crappy piece or something, I feel bad about it. I'll just shake that one off and move on. So
1: watch the oblique, though, after. Be careful with your oblique.
0: That's right. If I injure my oblique typing, I think it's time to just give it up.
1: Yeah, exactly. That would be one of the more pathetic things to happen to an individual, I would say. Rowan, appreciate the time, man. Always like having you on the show.
0: All right, guys.
2: All right, Rowan, stay on hold. I'll get your bets for Edwin's cockfighting ring a little bit later. Okay, well, I'll take those off the air. Okay.
0: All right. See you guys.
1: Rowan Kavner from Fox Sports joining us here. Yeah, the Edwin Diaz quotes that were coming out about how, like, basically he didn't know it was federally illegal in Puerto Rico as of 2019 to do that. He claims,
2: yeah,
1: like the cockfighting.
2: His quotes about the cockfighting ring sounded like me talking about my children, you know, like saying like, oh, it is my life. And, you know, I don't know what my world would be without it. And it's like, are we talking about the same thing here? Are we talking about literally roosters going at it?
1: I don't know. Do you think do they get trumpet? Like, do they have trumpets that play them out into the arena as well down there? I don't know. That's something.
2: It's a good question. You know what?
1: His might.
2: Look, I in case any of like the feds are listening or whatever, I don't want to go to an illegal cockfighting ring. However, I do now want to at least see if there are trumpets. Like, I do want to just go just for that reason. And then I'll be out. I'll be out. So I'm not partaking. I just want to witness.
1: He's Austin Huff. I'm Alex Gould. Up next, though, let's get back into the NFL schedule release. It is never too early to lay down some of our favorite bets on the week one lines for the NFL season. There's already a couple games that have my attention. We'll get into those next here on BetMGM Game Day.
3: 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Spurs, Thunder, Wemby versus SGA. Can San Antonio take down the defending champs? We break it all down on the road to the finals. 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

0: Ben snap, 44 Seattle. He's hit as he drops back. The ball free. Picked up by Nwosu. Running down the side. 30, 20, 10, 5. Touchdown. It's picked off and a touchdown. Seattle has scored on another turnover. And that will seal it, it seems, right now for the Seahawks in Super Bowl 60.
1: The bets, the breakdowns, the big games. BetMGM Game Day continues on Westwood One Sports.
2: That was Nwosu, the pick six, all the way back in the Super Bowl over on Westwood One. Kevin Harlan, Kurt Warner on the call. Does that not feel like that was like a year ago already? And I know we're
3: only there. Right?
2: But like you and I sitting here talking about Super Bowl week, and look what has transpired in sports and in the world since then. I mean, the whole Mike Vrabel thing, we didn't know anything about that. And meanwhile, talking about him coaching his Super Bowl. It's just it's crazy to think how fast everything moves. And here we are. We're already now looking ahead to week one. Alex Gold, Austin Huff with you here on BetMGM Game Day. And I don't know. I don't know if you do this yet. I told you I like the, you know, the survivor aspect to map out the week one, week two slate a little bit already when the schedule's out. But of course, you can bet week one over at BetMGM right now. Is there a bet that maybe you haven't made it yet, but that you're keeping an eye on? Because I have made a couple week one bets already because the spreads are all out there. And it's kind of a traditional thing for me. I make a week one bet way out in advance. I like to lock in a line that I might think will move as we get closer to the start of the season as some buzz or some hype happens. So, for example, we were just talking about Chicago a couple segments ago and, you know, what they are as an organization. They're coming off the playoff appearance and obviously feeling good about the direction of that franchise. They take on Bryce Young in Carolina on the road. So it is a road game. Maybe you don't like that. But the Bears -2.5, it's like one of my favorite bets in week one. The Panthers, I understand they ended up making the postseason, but come on now. I still am not sold on Bryce Young. They're not sold on Bryce Young because they just picked up his fifth-year option. They're not giving him an extension yet, nor should they. I think Carolina in that division that they were in, they could easily regress again. So I don't know about you. I love Chicago week one -2.5 against Carolina.
3: Yeah, no, that's my favorite. I think that's my favorite line of week one. I'm as we talked about, I'm big on the Bears next year. I think they're going to be fantastic. And yeah, the Panthers are, you know, there's so many teams that like you just you put them down on paper and you're like, what is it? You know, it's like looking at a Picasso painting or like a magic eye, right? And I just have to like stare at them for a while to figure out what it is. The Carolina Panthers are one of those teams for me. The Baltimore Ravens are another one of those teams for me. Like, it's like where it's like, I certainly expect more out of the Ravens than I do the Panthers, but I just don't know. Like, I could see it going either way. So, yeah, I mean, if you're going to give the Bears, you know, the 2.5 or give the Panthers, excuse me, give the Bears 2.5 points, like, or give the Panthers 2.5 points. I gotta take that, right? Like I think that's a great one. I think another one of the lines that I kind of like is the Seattle Seahawks -4 at home against the Patriots, a Super Bowl rematch.
2: Let's open it up.
3: I think is the game. Yeah, right. Like literally to start the season. I love this because there's a lot of question marks surrounding the Patriots. We do know that, you know, that it is, there's a, obviously, you take all the drama aside, playing in Seattle, especially early in the season, is a tough place to play. It's going to be loud. It's going to be raucous. They're going to be hanging a Super Bowl banner there. I like the Seahawks to kind of run away with that game. Plus, I don't think the Patriots are going to replicate what they did last year. I think you are going to see a big Super Bowl hangover from this team. Their division's better. The entire conference is better. I think it's going to be hard-pressed to replicate the magic that they had last year. And their schedule is a lot tougher as well.
2: Yeah, I don't even know if it's the hangover as much as it is what you just said there, which is like their schedule's just worlds more difficult than what they experienced a year ago. And also, did they correct their offensive line? You know, we all know that was the big story
3: right
2: in the playoffs and definitely in the Super Bowl against the Seattle team. Now, so for Seattle, I mean, question-wise, no Kenneth Walker anymore. Their offensive coordinator is now the head coach down in Las Vegas with the Raiders. So what does that do for that team? I'll say I'm not betting it yet because I want to just – get a better feel for this, but it's interesting. You think Seattle runs away from that with that game. I think a lot of times what happens, all this narrative about how bad the Patriots looked in the Super Bowl. All the Mike Vrabel stuff. Maybe they don't go to Seattle and win, but I right now I would take the Patriots plus 4.5. I actually think
3: really
2: going to love Seattle.
3: Really?
2: I would fade the public there, and I would take the Patriots. And honestly, I would be tempted to take them to go in there and win, because that's the kind of stuff that happens when everybody, when it comes to sports betting, when everybody thinks they got it all figured out. That'd be more of me fading everybody than it is even a belief in New England.
3: I will say, historically, Mike Vrabel, not great in week one. Mike Vrabel coached teams are not great in week one. I believe they did. He won with the Patriots last year in week one, but I...
2: No, they lost to the Raiders. Remember, that was a surprise.
3: Oh, did
2: they lost to the Raiders.
3: Oh, that's right.
2: That was the
3: that's
2: crazy...
3: Right. Okay.
2: That was the
3: So it only plays to my point. Mike Vrabel not good getting his teams ready for week one. It was like that with the Titans. I think in his 6 years in Nashville, I think he won maybe one week one game. It's just not his forte. Plus, it is a little triggering, you saying that a Mike Vrabel coach team is having issues with the offensive line, because that was the perpetual issue that he had in Nashville. So I'm glad to see that the problems that he had in Nashville, he has brought north up to Foxborough.
2: Yeah, do you like that? I mean, I guess you already mentioned the schedule stuff earlier. Do you like the Wednesday night, though? Because I said this when they talked about doing the Australia game, which is the Thursday night game now, the Niners and the Rams. I was like, look, the only people that should care about that are Seattle fans, making sure they still have the spotlight, which they are, but it's a day earlier.
3: Right.
2: The same thing. I'm football starved. I love the fact I get football Wednesday, Thursday, college football that same weekend, you know, Friday, Saturday, NFL Sunday, Monday. Like, I love that we're going to have that week football Wednesday through Monday.
3: Yeah, I like it. But to me, it kind of has all the feel of like going out to a bar on a Wednesday night, right? Like, if you going out on a Wednesday night, sure, it can be fun. But going out on a Thursday night is just so much better, because, you know, the next day you've got Friday. You know, if you're a remote worker, you're probably going to be phoning it in anyway. Like, it's Fridays are just a total vibe from start to finish. So you parlay your Thursday evening into a vibe. On Wednesday, it's just a little awkward. It's just like, oh, we're only halfway through the week at this point. So that to me is like, it's not great. But I will say this, and I know I was harping on the NFL schedule early on. By that point, by September 9th, I believe it is, we will be craving football. So yes, I will love getting a Wednesday night game, a Thursday night game. And then I believe that Friday night, correct me if I'm wrong, but that's when our boys kick off Kansas and Mizzou Friday night on Fox.
2: That's
3: then
2: true.
3: Go into a full slate on Saturday. So, yeah, that's going to be one hell of a week for football. I should go put my wife on notice right now. Like, I'm going to be glued to a screen at all hours for that entire week.
2: Yeah, show prep. Yeah, I have to watch, honey. I'm sure.
3: Yeah, babe. I'm sure. What do you want me to do? Look, it's not me. who do you think puts this roof over our heads?
2: Oh, jeez. Oh, gosh.
3: No, she
2: does.
3: Yeah,
2: I'm sure that one plays over. That one plays over real well for you.
3: She works full time. She'd be like, I'm pretty sure it's me. Okay, you work in radio. Okay, I'm like, all right, touche.
2: Yeah. Exactly. Yeah. Anybody that knows that there's no possible way what you said before is true. Yeah, exactly. Let's keep looking at this slate, though, in week one, because there's a game that I can't touch yet because the quarterback questions. That's that Falcons-Steelers game where Pittsburgh's a 2.5-point favorite in week one against Atlanta. The total's 41.5. We all think Aaron Rodgers is coming back still. We think. But we're not sure. Otherwise, it's Drew Aller or Will Howard, or maybe Mason Rudolph. And then Atlanta, I think we believe it'll be Tua, but I guess there's this scenario somehow where it's Michael Penix. I was trying to check to see if there was the latest report. My expectation, this will be Tua versus Aaron Rodgers in Pittsburgh, Mike McCarthy's debut as the Steelers head coach. This is not the same Mike Tomlin, you know, stats and trends we could look at where, you know, you give Tomlin X amount of time or Mike Tomlin as an underdog or whatever. This is Mike McCarthy. But I will tell you this, a full offseason, if it is Rodgers, I don't think Pittsburgh is losing at home in week one, and I don't think they're not covered. Like, that would be another favorite that I would back, actually, in week one, would be Pittsburgh. But I'm not betting it this early. I can't do it.
3: Yeah. Now, you know what's funny is like the week one slate has a lot of like Spider-Man pointing at himself memes, right? Like as games, like it does feel like the Falcons are in a similar vein as the Pittsburgh Steelers, right? Like, you know, a new regime, the quarterback is in question, you know, what's going to happen? Like two teams that play in like very competitive divisions that, you know, you think could make the playoffs, but you're just not sure what they're going to do, how it's going to play out. So, I think, you know, Pittsburgh at home early in the season is always a tough get, no matter who's playing quarterback there. If it's Rudolph, if it's Rodgers, if it's Will Howard, if it's Drew Aller somehow, don't ask me how, but I'm like, it doesn't, to me, that doesn't matter. I think just Pittsburgh at home week one is going to be a tough place to play, but like the Jets and Titans week one as well. That's another Spider-Man pointing at himself meme, like game, like where it's
2: that's a survivor game. That's one where if you want to, that's one where you try, you roll the dice and you try to get a good start in your survivor league, and do you pick the Jets or the Titans in there and see. There'll be people, I guarantee you, one of those teams, probably the Titans, gonna be very popular in survivor. People have a big pool to play in.
3: Yeah, no, is it the Robert Saleh revenge game? Is that what
2: sure,
3: it is?
2: Why not?
3: Titans are what? -2.5 in that game. And I do think this is going to be a Titans team that is better. It's the Titans who have I think they're the only team in the NFL that plays every single one of their games on Sunday afternoon, and most of which are at noon. I think they only have like maybe three games that are in the later window. So like they have like the most consistent schedule, 7 days rest every single week. Like it is like, it's pretty wild, how it is, but yeah, so I don't know. I think maybe this is homerism, call it what you want, but I do think the Titans will be better than we expect this season. I'm not huge on them, but I do think like they're definitely going to have, you know, probably maybe, I think they're around a 7-win season this year. I think they'll be way more competitive than they've been in years past. I love their rebuilt offense. I love their rebuilt defense, really. And I love the fact that Robert Saleh is there. Because keep in mind, the Jets' defense has not been good since Robert Saleh left. And I think those two correlate completely. So,
2: sure.
3: Yeah. Yeah. So,
2: One more game I want to take a look at is the Sunday night game, though, in week one. And then we'll get a break here. Dallas and the Giants. So the Cowboys are 2.5-point favorites. The total sits at 48.5. You know my feeling about the Giants. I know Jackson Dart, there's a big question mark still there. But they're kind of my favorite sleeper pick to win a division this year. Last year it was Seattle to win the NFC West. I did not think they're going to win the Super Bowl, but I did have a bet on them to win the West. This year that team, to win the division, not to make a ton of noise in the playoffs, but it'll be the Giants to surprise people and win the NFC East. And I'm going to find out pretty early on in the season, man, because they open up in prime time, two games right away, and they open up at home against the Cowboys. The Giants are 2.5-point underdogs in this game right away, and I will be probably betting on the Giants in that just to win outright. But I think the spread's about right. The spread's about right. If it ever got to 3, I would love it. Get to the key number of 3. But I think the Giants are positioned with Harbaugh to surprise a lot of people this year. I'm a believer in Jackson Dart, too. We'll see if that backfires. But that's my thought on the week one game.
3: You know how after week one, we always say week one is a liar, right? Like we overreact because it's the first football we've had in 6 months. And it whatever we see week one, we believe to be the truth for the remainder of the season. But it's usually not that the case. This is the week one is a liar of games. No matter what happens in this game, the reaction from it is going to be off the wall. Because if the Cowboys come out and win this game, oh, look at this rebuilt Cowboys team with their new defense. This is the Cowboys. Like, they're going to be a problem. Or on the flip side, if the Giants and Jackson Dart and John Harbaugh, hey, they finally found their way. Are the Giants officially back? Like, it is going to be, this will probably be the loudest game from week one. of any of the games that we've got there. Like, no matter what happens, we are going to probably react to this the biggest. And you know, First Take has already got their segment covered for Monday morning on September 14th as to what will happen in the Cowboys-Giants game. They'll probably lead the show with it.
2: You're probably right, especially since we get the Wednesday-Thursday games already. The only other one that could rival or maybe would be Chiefs-Broncos if either the Chiefs and Mahomes look terrible or they look amazing in his first game back. That's the only other one that I think could even push it. But you're right. My only concern right now with the Giants, admittedly, was the news that Malik Nabers had to have a second procedure. I think they called it a cleanup procedure on that knee injury. But you never like hearing that. They claim he's going to be ready for training camp. It's going to be something, though, to monitor if Jackson Dart will have Malik Nabers. Right now, my guess, he will be ready for week one, but that is something to keep an eye on. All right, coming up next, though, let's talk about somebody that is likely playing elsewhere, if he's playing at all in the NBA next year. Let's talk about LeBron James next year on Westwood One Sports.
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16: Fastball to rip. Deep left field. This is touched. Two-run home run, and the Gamecocks take the 2-1 lead. And he hits this one hard to deep left center field. Drifting back is Newman. Forget about it. Grand slam. Curveball, strike three. Here's a ball struck well to the right field corner. Is it fair? It is, and it's gone. And that'll do it for the Gamecocks.
1: This is the On Deck Show. Starting lineups, a preview of today's game, and a visit with the head coach are all ahead as we get you ready for South Carolina baseball.
16: Good afternoon, everybody. It's a beautiful Saturday in the Music City, and we're back with you here on the On Deck Show for the final game of the regular season. The South Carolina baseball team finishing up the regular schedule against the Vanderbilt Commodores, trying to avoid a sweep here at Hawkins Field, trying to snap out of an 11-game losing skid before they head to Hoover for the SEC tournament. With Kate Crenshaw, I am Derek Scott. Gamecocks had a rough start last night, Kate, but then recovered in a manner that made for a competitive game. No, it did not result in a win, and the losing streak extended one more night, but there were certainly some things you saw over the course of the last eight innings that made you feel better about this team and where it is mentally and physically to some degree as they approach the end of this regular season.
17: You hit the nail on the head there, Derek. After that first inning, it would have been really easy to just give up and give in. You're down six runs after one inning of play, but this team kept fighting. They had strong pitching down the stretch, especially from Alex Valentin responding after that tough first outing, and then solid relief behind him. You played great defense the rest of the way, no errors in the final eight innings, and the offensive approach made adjustments after that first inning and really, really developed into one of the better looking offenses we've seen in this recent two-week stretch for us. Overall, you've got to carry some of that over to today in hopes of giving a better start in that first inning as well.
16: Now, of course, this whole series is played to some degree with an eye towards next Tuesday in Hoover in the SEC tournament because of the quick turnaround. You used both Ann Phillips and Brandon Stone on Thursday night, and then That meant Valentin had the starter's role last night, and he did all he could, over 100 pitches. Season-high effort for him, both in terms of going five full innings and throwing 105 pitches. But that means all three of your weekend guys have now been used up, so the question immediately becomes, who eats the innings today? Who can go out and not just pitch nine innings, but try and be effective against a Vandy offense that is just red hot? And the guy who we land on, ironically, is the guy who was the first to pick up the baseball on the mound this season, opening day starter Riley Goodman.
17: Yeah, it's funny how this game works sometimes. You know, the season's had its ups and downs for Riley as he battled adversity throughout the year. But it's not about how you start, it's about how you finish, that old saying goes. And Riley's going to get the ball today, coming off of one of his more impressive outings to date this season, his last time out against Alabama. Through an inning of relief, scoreless, no hits, allowing just, while striking out two, I should say, and really looked like the Riley we all thought he was going to be throughout the season. So maybe he's finally finding that form and developing into the pitcher that we all hoped he would become, which can be great down the stretch, and that starts today.
16: The talent's certainly there in that right arm. It's just a matter of whether he can sustain it over a longer period of time. And again, you're dealing with a Vanderbilt bunch who comes in hitting .391 in this series. The school record for home runs has not improved over the first two games. Surprisingly enough, neither team has been able to leave the yard yet at Hawkins Field. That might be the most surprising thing about this series so far, but certainly the fact that Vandy has still scored a bunch of runs tells you that they're doing a lot of things right, and they will make it hard on that right-hander.
17: Yeah, and I'm worried today because temperatures are up, winds pushing out to much more favorable conditions for the long ball, but no doubt this is a Vandy team that's been really impressive offensively this weekend. Hitting .391 speaks for itself, but they've driven to all fields, they've gotten timely hits, they've ran the bases well. A lot of pressure on this one.
16: For both teams, a bit of a bullpen day. We'll see who fares the best. When we come back, we'll talk with head coach Monty Lee, so stay with us.
18: 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Coming up next, we'll hear from head coach Monty Lee as he breaks down today's matchup. This is the Gamecock Sports Network from Learfield.
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23: We saw some good things last night. That was a nightmarish first inning that then turned into eight pretty good innings as far as compete level.
24: Yeah. I mean, again, if after the first inning, you don't know which way that game was going to go. I mean, it could have gotten it was a really tough first inning, and you know, you felt like, look, there's a chance this thing can get bad in a hurry if we don't find a way to settle this game down. And I thought Valentin, he did a good job of just staying out there and competing. You know, we basically told him, hey, you're going to have to stay out there. Like, we can't run through our our whole bullpen this early in the ball game. We just don't have that many options to begin with, and did a great job of just competing and giving us five innings. And the bats got going, and we hit with runners on base, and we hit with two strikes, and I thought, and we made some loud outs. You know, we certainly made some mistakes on the bases, but ultimately they were aggressive mistakes. And I thought the dialogue in the dugout was good, and the guys were in the game. I thought we just played for nine innings. We stayed the course, and we played for nine innings. And, you know, hopefully we can carry that into today.
0: Riley Goodman is the man you give the ball to. You told us, I think, about a week and a half ago how you liked what you were seeing from him as far as improvements in his bullpens, and then he had a good appearance last time out of the bullpen. What's the realistic expectation? What can you get from him? What do you want to see from him today?
24: I just want to see can he go out there and just pound the strike zone? And, you know, look, I don't know what the realistic expectation is in regards to how long we want him to stay out there. I know it would seem like it would be a short stint just because he hasn't been out there for, a significant length of time. But we also built him up to start early in the season, and his arm is fresh. His body ought to feel good. Look, if he's rolling and he's throwing strikes and throwing up zeros, we need zeros. So I don't know how long this outing will last. I hope it lasts for quite a while. I hope he can stay out there for, you know, four or five innings. I don't know if that's, you know, realistic or not, but I certainly hope Riley can go out there and give us a great start today. And, you know, I'm looking forward to seeing how he does.
0: They're going with a submarining right-hander, a guy who's all about deception. I guess to some degree it plays off of what they went with and what they had success with Thursday night, you think?
24: My guess is this is going to be maybe a bullpen, break the game up, maybe using three or four different guys type day for them would just be my guess, just based on who they're starting. A reliever profile guy as a starter tends to make me think they're going to pitch a number of guys today. But we just got to do a good job against their starter. I think that's the key for us. We just went over to scouting report. Hopefully we have a good plan and we can score early. If we can find a way to score early and Riley can go out there and throw up zeros and we can play with a lead, you know, I think it's only going to gain some momentum for us for the rest of the game. We have plenty of bullpen options for today. I just want to see us go out there and play a good, clean baseball game, pitch well, play good defense, continue to have some of the at-bats, the characteristics of the at-bats we had yesterday, and see if we can find a way to come out of here with a win today.
0: All right, Coach, appreciate the time. Good luck.
24: Yep, thank you.
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16: Welcome back to the On Deck Show. South Carolina wraps up the regular season today on the road at Vanderbilt. And it's time to meet the starting lineups for today's matchup. First for the Gamecocks, Patrick Evans will be in the leadoff spot for the second consecutive game. He will play second base. Hitting second in center field is Tyler Bach. Ethan Lazama hits third and plays left field. catching once again today, Talmadge LeCroy, and he will bat cleanup. Jake Randolph is the designated hitter. He'll hit fifth. At shortstop, K.J. Scobie bats sixth. The seventh hitter in the lineup and third baseman is Dawson Harmon, with Will Craddock at first base batting eighth. And hitting ninth and playing right field is Luke Juhas. On the mound for the Gamecocks, freshman right-hander Riley Goodman, making his seventh start of the season, his 12th appearance overall. The record is 0-3, the ERA 9.16. Now for Vanderbilt, the lineup that has been red hot for 2 days, hitting 391 as a squad. No surprise, Tim Corbin leaves it as is for the third day in a row. Riker Waite leads off and plays shortstop, batting second at second base, Mike Mancini. Brody Johnston plays third base and hits third. The cleanup hitter is right fielder Logan Johnstone, batting fifth and playing left field, Braden Holcomb. Tommy Gooden, the hottest hitter in this lineup this weekend, he'll bat sixth, play first base. Out in center field hitting seventh is Rustin Rigdon. The designated hitter is Chris Maldonado, he'll bat eighth, hitting ninth and catching Corbin Reynolds. And on the mound for the Commodores, senior right-hander Jacob Faulkner, 2-0 record, 4.31 ERA, mostly a reliever. This will be only his second start of the season, his 16th appearance overall. Time for our final Blanchard Building Blocks of SC of the regular season. Kate Crenshaw, one more time, is going to try and figure out who it is that will impact this game today, or maybe he's going to focus on who had an impact last night. Cade, what do you have for us?
17: Yeah, the story of the weekend, Eric, has been how red-hot this Vanderbilt offense has been. Really, really strong singles hitters, surprisingly so, after they came in with such great home run numbers. For me, I also dug into our records a little bit and looked at who our opening day Blanchard Building Walk is, and he is our closing day of the regular season Blanchard Building Walk as well. It's Riley Goodman. He's going to come out here and give us a great start today and try to hold this offense at bay. And because our offense came around yesterday, it was just too big of a hole to dig out of. And it all starts with Riley in the first.
16: 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That is presented by Blanchard Machinery. We build SC. First pitch comes your way next after this timeout on the Gamecock Sports Network from Learfield.
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16: 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Before we get this one started, let's pause 10 seconds for station identification. 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
10: With
16: found out last night before we left the ballpark who South Carolina would start today. That's Riley Goodman. We did not know until this morning who Vanderbilt was going to have as its starting pitcher. Turns out it is Jacob Faulkner. He's an Ivy League transfer. He is mostly a reliever, but he is also quite unique because there are sidearmers and then there are submarine sidearmers. He falls into the latter category, Cade. That release point for him comes not only down near mound level, but it's also as he seems to be falling off of the mound. And so for right-handed hitters, this ball's coming from behind you practically. He has had a lot of success in his previous years in the Ivy League. Here at Vanderbilt, he has proven tough to hit. He has, however, allowed a bunch of free passes because he's hit a lot of batters. He's had a fair share of walks. Don't know how long that they plan to use him today, but it will be interesting to see how South Carolina adapts because, in all honesty, Thursday night against a sidearmer in Connor Fennell had some struggles.
17: He's also going to be tough to time up, too, because his front left foot, he drops it twice before he winds up, so it's going to be issues in timing and potential base running.
16: Patrick Evans is the first to face him, and we're underway as Evans fouls off the first pitch. And our game time start is at 1:03 Central Time. Our game time temperature, a warm and humid 84 degrees. The wind about 10 miles an hour blowing out to left and center field. The 0-1 misses low. Count evens to Evans. Patrick on the weekend, 1-for-8. Gamecocks have gotten at least one base hit for every starter in the lineup this weekend. Over the first two contests, big breaking ball frisbees outside to make it 2-1, but only one hitter has more than two hits on the weekend. So it has been a struggle, but it's a struggle that got better during the course of game two last evening. And you know, Monty Lee's hoping that carries over till this afternoon's contest. The 2-1 misses down and in. It's 3-1. And Patrick Evans moved out of the way of that pitch and then patted himself on the chest and looked at the dugout of Monty Lee as if to say, that's my bad. I know what we talked about, which is stay in there and wear it. This guy will give you 90s. He will hit a lot of batters if you're willing to be hit. And there's ball 4 inside, and it is a leadoff walk for

0: conference performer for the Princeton Tigers, and then hit the portal, and Vanderbilt added him to their collection of arms. Evans at first after the leadoff walk, and the 1-1 pitch is outside to Bach. Tyler had a two-hit night last night. It was the best we've seen him swing the bat in a few weeks. He is still dealing with that bum shoulder that he has jammed a few times, and have to think that impacts his performance at the plate as much as it does anywhere else. 2-1 pitch, swung on and lifted in the air to left center field. Drifting over into the gap is the center fielder Rigdon. He's waiting, and he has it for out number one. Gamecocks wearing the road grays today with the garnet pinstripes. Garnet numerals and lettering, Carolina in script written across the front of those button-up jerseys. All of the garnet numerals and lettering outlined in black with garnet caps and helmets. And Vanderbilt has its unique look that it wears every Sunday home game. Of course, this series shifted up a day, so it's a Saturday appearance for their salute to the military uniforms. Here's Ethan Lazama, but a throw to first prior to Ethan seeing a pitch. And they don't just wear camouflage hats. In fact, they don't wear camouflage. They wear olive drab uniforms on their salute to service. Pitch to Lazama, sweeping breaking ball that is in for a strike. Home plate umpire is Javero January, who had the rough night, or at least the rough first inning last night at first base. Javero, veteran SEC ump, I'm guessing we'll see him in Hoover in a few days calling conference tournament games. Here's a line drive that clears the netting above the Gamecock dugout and nearly takes off the top of somebody's head in the top row of the seats down there. That's the Gamecock fan section, and that's a tough spot to be in. I mean, that one went through the rows of the railing just above the, where people were perched in the top row, row 10. 0-2 the count here to Lazama, and he'll ground the ball up the middle. The second baseman with a nice backhanded scoop and a flip to short for one, and the double play throw in time to get Lazama. That's a nifty play by who else? Mike Mancini, who seems to do nothing wrong when he's paired up against South Carolina. 4-6-3, double play wraps up the top of the first after the Gamecocks had the leadoff batter aboard with the walk. Vanderbilt comes to bat after a local break on the Gamecock Sports Network from Learfield.
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0: Since 2002, more than 244,000 lottery-funded scholarships and grants have been awarded to University of South Carolina students. The South Carolina Education Lottery is a proud sponsor of Gamecock Athletics and of all lottery scholarship recipients across the state. Playing for fun is a win for education. Second double play that Ethan Lazama has grounded into this weekend, but he's the only guy that's grounded into any, which is almost surprising because Vanderbilt leads the SEC in turning double plays, and we were just talking during the break. The combination of Mancini and Waite up the middle, you can see how they could have a leg up on folks, but as much as anything, it's playing all these games on this fast, consistent artificial surface that certainly gives them a leg up.
8: Yeah, they know this field well. They practice here every day, but you're right. That middle duo of Mancini and Waite, two quick guys, two guys who really have their exchange down pat. If it's a ball up in the middle or a ball to either of those two guys, we got a guy at first, I'm worried.
0: And not to mention, Johnston at third has a great glove as well. So for Ethan, it's a big old hang with him because off the bat, that one looked like it was

0: ticketed for center field, and Evans would have been on third base. But we've had a few of them these last couple days that have looked good off the bat that ended up being outs, and in this case, two outs. Well, it's time to see what Riley Goodman can do, making the start here on the final day of the regular season and doing so in his home state. Riley is a Memphis native, played at Christian Brothers High School. The 6'2", 204-pound redshirt freshman was South Carolina's opening day starter against Northern Kentucky back on February 13th, and he finds himself the closing day starter. He faces Riker Waite to get this one underway, and the first pitch is a fastball that misses low and outside. Waite, 4-for-9 in the series with a pair of doubles. The wind in the 1-0, and that is high and outside. Of course, we know with Goodman, the challenge has been throwing strikes. That's how he lost his spot in the weekend rotation. He has walked 17 batters in 18 and two-thirds innings. So you're talking about the struggles of Faulkner to throw strikes with a walk every other inning. How about a walk every inning? Here's a line drive off the bat of Waite on the 2-0 pitch, and it is right at K.J. Scobie, who leaves his feet to make the catch, and that's out number one.
1: Redemption for KJ there. The first out of, or rather, what should have been the first out of yesterday's ball game was a grounder from Waite at KJ that he bobbled, and that led to an error. And that's where things kind of unraveled in the first. Different turn of events here, different script, we hope.
0: And you know, for Scobie, so many great plays last night after that first play. But boy, that first one was tough. When you end up allowing six runs in the first inning, and you think back to a first out that is not an out, that's tough. Here's a high fly ball into left field. That one's going to stay in fair territory, and it's going to be caught by Lazama for out number two. So Mike Mancini, first pitch swinging, and off the bat, I thought for sure that would drift out of play since there is basically almost no foul territory down beyond the dugout, but that one stayed in, and Ethan makes the catch, and there are quickly two outs here in the top of the first as Brody Johnston comes to the plate. You know, you go back to that opening day start and Goodman against Northern Kentucky, 3 2/3 shutout innings. And you felt like, hey, there's something really big to build on here. And the man, young man has a ton of talent. Ball one high to Johnston. He was so good in the fall. And even in preseason before this season, back in, you know, I guess you'd say the winter, back in February, there were not just hopes, there were high hopes for what he could do for this team. Fastball's a little bit low, and it's 2-0 here to Brody Johnston. But he just could not consistently throw strikes, and his start at Clemson lasted only two innings. Only allowed two hits in those two innings. When you get pulled after two innings, only having allowed two hits, you know that it's frustration with your location that's driving that kind of a hook. Here's a strike on the outside corner to Johnston. And then after getting the start at Florida and not making it out of the first inning, that was the last we saw of him in SEC play until what you mentioned, that relief appearance against Alabama a week ago when he put in an impressive one-inning stint. Here's a ground ball to Scobie. From a knee, he makes the pick but cannot pick it up cleanly, and Johnston is going to reach. Fastball that was hit hard on the ground. KJ to his backhand side went to a knee to make the stop and was trying to get up in a hurry so he could plant, make a throw from deep in the hole. And he just could not complete the exchange from the glove to the throwing hand. And we will await a scoring decision on that one. But it's a two-out base runner for Vanderbilt. You mentioned that error leading off the first last night. He made a ton of tough plays the rest of the game. That was a tough one there as well. First pitch strike here to Braden Holcomb. Excuse me, Logan Johnstone. Johnstone, the cleanup hitter. Holcomb hits fifth. They're calling that an error on KJ Scobie.
1: I'm shocked.
0: That's a tough play. Runner goes for second. Pitch misses outside. LeCroy will not make the throw, and it's a stolen base for Brody Johnston. Yeah, I mean, that's a from a degree of difficulty situation. I don't know that if Scobie makes the pick cleanly and makes the throw that he guaranteed is going to get Brody Johnston, who can run. That's an awfully hard scoring decision against him there. 1-1 pitch is a bit outside. Two balls and a strike. Oh, Vanderbilt with four stolen bases this weekend. They've been very aggressive, and it's not just been straight steals where they've been aggressive, obviously. They've stolen home on a double steal. Pitch misses inside. It's 3-1. They've had some runners thrown out on the bases, trying to take extra bases. Mancini's been picked off first, and he's been thrown out trying to steal third when the ball never left the mound. So then some up, some down, but by and large, I think they're probably happy with the way they've run the bases. There's ball four outside, and two have reached with two outs here in the first inning for the Commodores, and that will get the aforementioned Braden Holcomb to the plate. Holcomb at 355, the top batting average for the Commodores, and he has continued his sweet swinging this weekend. He is 5-for-10 with three runs batted in. All five hits have been singles. That's probably the most surprising part of it. 14 home runs on the season for the big fellow they call the Hulk. First pitch to him. Breaking ball misses outside.
1: Most impressive part about those five singles, Derek, they've gone to different parts of the field every time. He's hit one to right. He's hit one to center. He's hit one to left. He might have even hit a gap or two.
0: They've changed the scoring decision, by the way, from an error to a hit. 1-0 misses inside. And here is where Riley Goodman's struggles start to get magnified. After an infield hit, he allows a walk. And now, after getting the first two batters retired, in a tight spot against a all-conference caliber hitter, behind in the count 2-0 now to Braden Holcomb. Stretch and the pitch, and this is fouled out of play. Fastball at 93 there from Riley Goodman. That appearance against Alabama on May 9th was the first time he'd been in a game since starting against Davidson on April the 14th. 2-1, grounded to Scobie. He's up with the throw across the diamond. It's in time for out number three. So good work there for Riley Goodman. He gives up a hit and a walk, but strands two runners. After one, we are scoreless. We're back after this from Krantz Cooling and Heating.
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0: 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We remain homerless in this series for either team, in spite of the fact that this ballpark never was played big, with only 310 feet down the left field line, but a 35-foot tall wall to protect those short dimensions. And now, this year, the fences in right field moved in by 10 feet while they conduct construction beyond that fence for new baseball facility, so it's only 320 to the line there. But we really even haven't had a whole lot of balls to be played at the wall. South Carolina's had a couple of hard luck misses. Last night, Craddock's off the bat looked like it might be gone. Lazama gave it a run last night. Lee Croy, who's coming up now, hit one off the monster, if you will, the tall wall in left field, got a double out of it, but not a ton. Speaking of Lee Croy, he's leading off here in the second, and he takes a strike from the submarining right-hander Jacob Faulkner. Faulkner in the first inning, 50% of his pitches were strikes, and for him, that's probably not a bad number. 12 pitches, 6 strikes. Second pitch swinging. This is Lee Croy, and he'll line a single into center field. Good job by Talmadge staying in there on that one. Gamecocks get the leadoff man aboard again here in the second inning, and here's Jake Randolph.
1: Yeah, great job there. Just turned on an inside changeup pitch, and that's what you have to do against this guy, Faulkner. He's going to try to deal you inside, especially to our right-handed hitters. You've really got to get that inside-out swing going.
0: Jake Randolph looks at a breaking ball outside. Jake got hit by a pitch in this series, and his forearm on his left hand is there, left side is there to prove it. It was still swollen this morning when he came down for breakfast. And there's that frisbee curve in for a strike to even count. 73 miles an hour. You wonder, having seen as much as we did of Connor Fennell on Thursday, if that helps this team from a timing standpoint. Must, here's Randolph sitting on this one, and he lines a single into left field. Stayed back on that off-speed pitch at 72. Back-to-back hits for South Carolina to begin the top of the second, and here's Scobie. Randolph continues to have consistent quality ABs. As I said, I saw him this morning. He had the swollen arm. He was laughing, saying, I can't even tell anymore. Is it still swollen? And we're all looking at him like, yeah. Those of us who hadn't laid eyes on it before can notice your left arm's significantly thicker than your right forearm right now. Scobie takes a strike. And the other thought about it, talking to Jake last night in the hotel, just the level of frustration that we're all feeling. But if you're the guy hitting the frozen ropes that are getting taken away, you know he's feeling it even more. And he just was shaking his head at some of the bad luck the Gamecocks have hit into lately. Swing and a miss from Scobie, and he's in an 0-2 hole. Dawson Harmon waits on deck. Scoreless ball game here in the top of the second, but Carolina's got its first two batters aboard. Lee Croy leads at second, Randolph at first, and an 0-2 pitch is way outside. KJ back to wearing one batting glove today. Does not have the Velcro on it fastened, so he's wearing it loosely, but he will go back and forth from no gloves to one glove periodically. 1-2 again lays outside as Scobie checked his swing. KJ's one hit this weekend. Two RBI double to right center field last night. Faulkner sets and deals the 2-2, and it is popped up foul territory, first base side. There is room for Gooden, and he'll make the catch for out number one. Even with as little foul territory as there is between the first base bag and the dugout rail, that one still stays in play, and that's out number one here in the top of the second. Here's Dawson Harmon. Right-handed hitter with that open stance, takes the big leg kick and checks his swing on a breaking ball away. Dawson, 1-for-7 this weekend, has scored a run. Also has gotten on once via a walk and reached last night on an error when he hit a chopper to the third baseman. He lifts this fly ball to deep center field, but not deep enough. Rigdon backed up, and at the edge of the warning track, he will make the catch. LeCroy goes back and tags up, and he'll advance to third. Harmon didn't miss it by much. 99-mile-an-hour exit velo. It's 400 feet to straightaway center. And he hit it to the front edge of the warning track, and that's out number two. So Craddock will bat with two on and two outs. Will, like Scobie, a base hit last night that scored a run. He had a line drive over the head of the shortstop. First pitch breaking ball ducks in to the inside corner for a strike. So you get a look at Riker Wade out there. I don't think until this moment I'd realized how diminutive he is. He's listed at 5'10". I'm not sure I'm buying that. Craddock chases, even though he tried to check his swing, couldn't lay off of that sweeper that was way off of the plate. And so Will's in an 0-2 hole. The strikeout problems have not ceased. 5 Ks for Craddock in the first two games this weekend in 7 at-bats. And in a tight spot here at 0-2. Submariner pitches, and it is grounded fair. Third baseman knocks it down, bobbles it, throws across, and Craddock is out, and the Gamecocks will challenge it. Johnston took away extra bases with a diving play behind the third base bag, but didn't glove it cleanly. He picked it up and fired across the diamond. Craddock knew it was going to be bang-bang, and he lunged for that green bag, and his foot got there simultaneously with the baseball. Gamecocks have to challenge this. I don't know that they're going to get the break they're looking for, but we will see once they have a chance to look at it. Either way, it's a Cool Care official review. Call Cool Care to take an official review of your HVAC and plumbing needs. Last night, first inning, 3 bang-bang plays at first base. All of them saw the runner called out for Vanderbilt. All 3 of them were overturned to safe. The Gamecocks desperately need one to go their way. The question is, will this one? It is, I mean, that's about as close as you can get on the replay. I've seen it twice, and I still don't feel like I have a good answer for you.
2: After review, the runner is safe.
0: There's some good news. How about it? Will Craddock had extra bases stolen, but still able to leg out an infield hit, and the Gamecocks grabbed the lead here in the top of the second inning.
1: Another great two-strike, two-out approach from our hitters. They've taken really good swings to start this day, and one finally brings in a run.
0: So it's 1-0 here, Carolina. 3 hits in the inning, 2 outs. Here's Luke Juhas. First pitch swinging, drives it in the gap to left center field. That's going to get down for a hit. Jake Randolph will score. Now the center fielder bobbles it, and they're going to send Craddock to the plate, and the throw will not be made. It's a double for Luke Juhas, and the Gamecocks have a 3-0 lead here in the top of the second inning. Rigdon got over there and cut it off, and it seemed like it would be limited to a one-run play. But then after he got there, it took kind of a higher bounce than I think he expected it, and it dropped out of his glove behind him. And at that point in time, John Hendry, the third base coach, changed his signal from hold up to windmill, let's go, let's go. Craddock got restarted, and he's able to score without a throw home. 3-run inning for South Carolina, all of it coming with 2 outs. And now back to the top of the order, and Patrick Evans, who takes a ball outside. Still waiting for the scoring decision on that one. Now it looks like they are going to give Vanderbilt an error on that play. 1-0 to Evans. Check swing again. That one catches the outside corner. A ball and a strike. Luke Juhas coming through. First pitch swing. Luke's second base hit of the series. Swing and a miss from Evans on a slow breaking ball. 73 miles an hour. Just couldn't stay back long enough to wait on that one. Juhas gets credit for a single, advances to second on the error by the center fielder that allows Craddock to score. 3-0 South Carolina. Pitch misses outside. It's 2-2 to Evans.
1: How about good hard base running, too, from Will? A score from first on that play is big.
0: You know, he was hustling to go to third, and he had just started to decelerate when he saw the sign change, and he picked it back up, and Vanderbilt didn't offer a throw. Here's a ball hit in the air to right field and hit well. Going back is Johnstone, and as he steps onto the warning track, he'll haul it in. But another good offensive approach from the Gamecocks. They hit a lot of balls hard that inning, and they get three runs to show for it. Middle of the second, Carolina leads Vanderbilt 3-0. Back after a local break on the Gamecock Sports Network from Learfield.
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0: 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Heading to the bottom of the second, Carolina with a three-run inning. Carolina with a four-hit inning. And in this 11-game losing streak, it's been a while since we've seen either of those scenarios, and it is a sight for sore eyes.
8: Well, we actually had three runs on four hits in yesterday's early game as
0: well.
8: There you go. So a little sooner than we might have expected, but, man, it's good to see.
0: All right, scratch all that. Second day in a row, South Carolina's had a three-run on four-hit inning, and that's really the stat you needed. Cade was just a little slow in doing his research, folks, so, you know, we'll wear it together. Here's Tommy Gooden to lead off for Vandy. First pitch swinging, fouls one back. Either way, it happens today when you're in a scoreless game instead of down big, and that feels really nice. And the only gripe we have is that we thought Luke Juhas should have been credited with a double and not a single, but that's small potatoes. The 0-1 to Gooden, grounded slowly to third. This ball needs to trickle foul. Will it? Yes, it will. Tommy Gooden has been seemingly impossible to retire this weekend with five singles and seven at-bats plus two free 90s. But if that one would have stayed fair, we'd just throw up our hands at this point. But it did not, and it's 0-2 here. Yeah, I think we both agreed, based on where the ball landed and how Luke was busting it out of the box, he was getting two bases out of that play either way. The error no doubt allowed the second run to score. There had to be an error on the play, but I don't think it should have limited Juhas to a single instead of a double, but he gets an RBI out of it either way. 0-2 pitch from Goodman, high and outside. Riley Goodman, sturdy looking right-hander. He's got the profile, there's no question, to be a big-time starter. And he gets this fastball swung on and popped into shallow left field. Lazama drifting in, loses his hat, but makes the catch for out number one. Tell you, with that wind blowing as stiffly as it is to straightaway out to left and left center, you wonder if that's going to make fly balls in that direction a little more adventuresome than they might be otherwise. Lazama's had a couple plays to make. Leadoff batter retired for the second inning in a row as Riley Goodman finds out now what Valentin went through yesterday, and that is when they turn up their walk-up music on those concert speakers in center field, good luck hearing what they're communicating to you on the pitch comm device in your ear. There's a strike on the outside corner to Rustin Rigdon.
1: There's the chicken mask down there on the third base side again.
0: They've changed sides. But that's what it's all about. Play a little Here Comes the Rooster, and Rustin Rigdon steps into the box, and he falls behind here 0-2 as Goodman smokes a 96-mile-an-hour fastball over the inside corner.
1: And it's a hot day, too, to be wearing a chicken mask.
0: I don't think you can do that long. Just for the AB, I assume. I assume you're not committed to the bid enough to keep it on for the whole inning. Foul ball out of play. Count stays 0-2 to Rigdon. Rustin Rigdon, one of three hitters in the Vanderbilt lineup, who is batting 500 on the nose coming into play today for the series. He is 3-for-6, three runs scored, and a double in there as well. Again, the 0-2, check swing on a high fastball. Gamecocks do not appeal to the third base umpire. Thought they might ask for a look. There's a couple more of those back in the spot where you spotted them previously down on the first base side of the seats, too. 1-2, takes something off of it, and Rigdon swings and misses. Nice little cutter there at 88 miles an hour. And for the Gamecocks and for Riley Goodman, that is a strikeout, and it's brought to you by Krantz. 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
1: Do you call that fried chicken? What do you strike out, Rooster?
0: Right. So the first two batters retired here in the inning. I mean, we're in Nashville, so would it have to be hot chicken?
1: Maybe so.
0: I don't really see how that connects to the strikeout process.
1: You strike him out with a heater, maybe.
0: There you go. But he didn't. He threw the off-speed stuff. But that's noteworthy unto itself. We have not seen him be able to land a lot of non-fastballs, and that was a great pitch. Ball one to Chris Maldonado. And now a swing and a miss on another good heater at the bottom of the zone at 94. Maldonado for Vanderbilt, one of two seniors in the lineup. So he's playing his final game here at Hawkins Field. He'll lift this in the air to right. Juhas drifts a few steps over and angles back, and he'll make the catch, and it's a 3-up, 3-down second inning for Riley Goodman in a shutdown inning following Carolina's 3-run top half of the second. 3-zip Gamecocks after 2. 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
0: 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Speaking of Gamecock football, former Gamecock football player Matrick Belton was in town last night, from what I hear. Is that true?
1: Yeah, well, you know, not many people know him as that. They know him as the U.S. champ, Trick Williams, on SmackDown last night. Big night over at Colonial Life Arena.
0: How about it? That was some great video. And seeing Cocky come out with him when they played his song. A very smart move by the WWE to lean in to the Gamecock connections there throughout the visit to the Capital City. We head to the third here with the play-by-play, Kate Crenshaw.
1: First pitch to Tyler Bach, right on left, is called a strike up on the inside corner. WWE also knows how many Gamecock fans are also wrestling fans.
0: Yeah. They two of the most disappointed ones right here with us on this road trip.
1: No doubt. The 0-1. Elevated, but called a strike at the top of the zone, nothing and two.
0: For you and for Stuart Lake to miss out on that experience, I know that, man, you talk about true professionalism, the fact that you didn't abandon us on this road trip to stay back for that, I would tip my cap to you, too.
1: The 0-2 offering to Bach, swing and a foul back. We'll see it again. Had the American Nightmare, Cody Rhodes, there last night, among others. It was a good night for wrestling in the Capital City. Three on the right side of the infield defensively for Vandy as Bach leads things off in the third. The 0-2 pitch is sliced foul to the left side. A big bounce off of the football underside bleachering. And it'll bounce back into the bleachers here at the baseball facility. Faulkner has yet to strike out anyone today. His 0-2 to Bach is off the plate. Ball one.
0: You know, I mentioned, based on Faulkner's numbers, you thought one or two innings, he's an opener. And then you said, no, his last time out, even though it was out of the pen, it really stretched him out.
1: Yeah, 5 1/3 scoreless at Missouri last weekend in relief. 1-2 to Bach, swing and a line drive foul into the netting above the Gamecock dugout on the first base side.
0: I got to be honest, he's not missing bats. I'm a little surprised that Tim Corbin did run him back out here to start this third inning. And, of course, we can't see either bullpen, so we don't know if they've got someone up and ready to go.
1: Gamecocks really timed him up well in the last inning. The 1-2 pitch to Bach is off the plate, two balls, two strikes. Carolina taking a three-run lead in the top of the second off of four hits, one of which has been changed from a single to the double we thought it should be for Luke Juhas.
0: Two for two in overturns.
1: Speaking of 2-2, here's the 2-2 pitch. It's swung on and missed. Off speed, gets past the swinging bat of Bach. One away in the top of the third. But the base is empty and one out. Here's Ethan Lezama. Lezama ground out into a double play his last time up to end the first. Faulkner readies and deals. Right on left, first pitch. Changeup, called a strike on the outside edge. Faulkner, an old guy, he's a grad student. This is his only season at Vanderbilt after a career at Princeton. 0-1 outside and low. One ball, one strike. A multi-time All-Ivy League selection for the Tigers. One, one pitch. Lezama swings and lifts into foul territory left side. 1-2. Slight breeze beginning to move across Hawkins Field. The flags in left center pushing out towards beyond the outfield wall. The 1-2 pitch, Lezama swinging another foul ball to the left side. Final game of the 2026 regular season. Carolina baseball will be back in action on Tuesday in Hoover in the 5:30 p.m. game. Opponent to be determined. 1-2 pitch, swing and a miss, strike three. Got him on the off-speed inside. Back-to-back strikeouts for Jacob Faulkner. Two gone at the top of the third.
0: Same approach, really, against both Lezama and Bach with a two-strike pitch. I mean, he really pulled the string and just floated one in there at 72 miles an hour. And after you'd seen a few pitches a little bit harder and fouled those off, just hard to really recalibrate on something that slow.
1: From two lefties to a righty, first pitch to Talmers Lecroy is off the plate and away for ball one. Lecroy a single and a run scored in that big second inning for Carolina. Gamecocks in front of Andy 3-0 in the top of the third. Faulkner's 1-0. Lecroy sees it away again, ball two. Thank you. Talmadge has the batting average at 265 after that earlier single. His 53rd hit of the year. The 2-0. Up and off, ball three.
0: He seems to be more effective against left-handers than righties. And being a submarining right-hander, I would not have thought that to be the likely outcome.
1: The 3-0 is low and away for ball four. Lecoy lays off of all of them and draws the four-pitch free pass. Second walk issued from Faulkner after recording his second strikeout. Two gone in the top of the third. In steps Jake Randolph.
0: Well, his average of a walk every other inning so far is most certainly holding up, isn't it?
1: He has yet to hit anyone, or those numbers were high as well. Righty-righty matchup. He deals to Randolph. Pitches in for a strike at 83 on the outside edge. The four hits that Carolina connected on in that second inning, all four were by right-handed hitters. Randolph being one of those. The 0-1 is in for a called strike two in the lower half. Gamecocks scored all three of their runs in that second inning with two outs. We have two outs here. Lecoy occupying first base. The 0-2 to Randolph. He's outside. Didn't catch that outer edge like Vandy fans wanted it to. Football one. Faulkner readies and the sidearmer fires. 1-2 pitch just sent straight back foul. Started calling Jake Mr. Consistent here this weekend thanks to that single in his last at bat. He has now reached an 18 of his last 19 games for the Gamecocks. A 1-2 pitch to him. Swing and a miss, strike three. Elevated offering from Faulkner records his third strikeout of the third inning. Gamecocks will strand one after a Lecoy walk and midway through the third. South Carolina in front of Vanderbilt. 3-0. More Carolina baseball is on the way after this local break on the Gamecock Sports Network from Learfield.
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1: Bottom of the third inning, Carolina in front of Vandy on the road in Nashville, 3-0. 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Well, the story each of the last 2 days has been how strong the Vanderbilt offense has been. In fact, they had four hitters on the weekend hitting 500 or better. Those four hitters, their first time facing Riley Goodman, combined to go 0-for-4. He'll now face 9-1-2 in the Vandy order. That's led off by Corbin Reynolds, the catcher. Unlike those who have succeeded this weekend, Reynolds is 1-for-7 against the Gamecocks. Righty-righty matchup. Goodman set. The right-hander turns and deals. First pitch is fouled back for strike one. Fastball coming in at 94 from Riley. We've seen it touch 97 today. Redshirt freshman peering in and delivers the 0-1. Off speed, called for a strike in the lower half on Reynolds. Nothing and two.
8: Goodman trying to pick up where he left off after a shutdown three-batter frame in the second. With Reynolds in the box for Vandy. The 0-2 pitch. Slider away, and they'll say that Reynolds brought the bat around upon appeal to first. Second strikeout of the day for Riley Goodman. One gone in the bottom of the third, and that's a pair of Krantz K's on this Sunday afternoon for Goodman.
0: Yeah, I think with the forecast that's coming our way here and in Columbia, you definitely want to keep comfortable with Krantz. Put the emphasis on the cooling part of cooling, heating, and plumbing specialists.
8: Back to the top of the order, it's Riker Waite, who lined out to shortstop in his first at-bat. Left-handed hitter shows bunt as Goodman deals a strike past him, 92 on the outside corner.
0: On the Seawell scoreboard, one game that could not be finished last night because of weather that they picked up and resumed and wrapped up today. That is Tennessee defeating Oklahoma by a score of 9-4.
8: Goodman's 0-1 pitch is lifted out of play, foul territory left side.
0: That is significant because that one, Tennessee's in the mix amongst the teams that we might end up running into, as you mentioned earlier, the Tuesday 5:30 Eastern time start over in Hoover in the SEC tournament. Tennessee probably one of two or three teams that are still very much in that potential list of opponents.
8: Base is clear with one out. The 0-2 pitch, swing and a miss, strike three. Back-to-back punch-outs for Riley Goodman. He's got three on the afternoon. That's two gone in the third.
0: Boy, does he look sharp here. Has gotten comfortable. Just 96 poured in on the outside corner. And three Ks, as you mentioned, already against a Vanderbilt team that has only struck out 14 times in the first 18 innings.
8: Goodman is looking great, so is the scoreboard. Carolina ahead 3-0. Another left-handed hitter, Mike Mancini. First pitch from Riley Goodman, off the plate and up. Fastball at 94 for ball one.
0: Other action on that Seawell scoreboard. The early starter today, Mississippi State and Texas A&M. Number 13, Bulldogs against the number 10, Aggies.
8: As Goodman delivers the 1-0, low and outside, ball two.
0: That's a rubber match of that series. That is tied at four in the bottom of the seventh inning. So a fun one going on down in College Station at Bluebell Park this afternoon.
8: Mancini 0 for 1 with a flyout. Goodman's 2-0 pitch to him is popped up. Foul territory left side. Harmon from third drifts. And right next to the third base coach's box, it falls out of his glove. Harmon had the inning's final out, but just as it hit the palm of his leather, it fell right onto the artificial turf below. Strike one on Mancini.
0: Well, he seemed like he had it measured all the way. I don't feel like that was anything to do with weather conditions. It is him catch a ball. As you said, hit down in the palm. Didn't have it in the pocket, didn't have it in the webbing, and Mancini gets new life.
8: Bases clear, two outs, bottom third. Goodman's 2-1 toss to Mancini. Swinging a ground ball up the middle that bounces off of second base and up and over the diving glove of K.J. Scobie into center field. Mike Mancini gets second life on the dropped ball in foul territory. And that time, Scobie could have had a chance, but that ball gets a lucky bounce off of the second base bag and just took a rainbow hop over the diving shortstop for a two-out single.
0: Yeah, KJ had laid out, and so if he gloves it, I don't know that he's got the ability to get up and throw out the speedy Mancini. But, you know, in this instance, last night we talked a lot about some hard luck. That's not hard luck. You just got to make plays. You got to catch pop-ups.
8: One on, two gone. First pitch to Brody Johnston. Slider downstairs that he swings through and misses for strike one.
0: You start giving extra outs to teams like this, especially with a talented hitter like Mancini at the plate and Johnston getting to bat now because of it. You just can't, you can't excuse that.
8: Right on right matchup. The 0-1 offering to Johnston. Swung through and missed. Another off-speed in the lower half. Nothing in two.
0: Two excellent response pitches, though. Riley Goodman snaps off maybe his two best sliders of the game so far.
8: He's allowed just two hits to Vanderbilt in 11 at-bats. Pickoff throw to first. He's certainly going to check on Mancini, a runner who is 18 for 19 on the season. But this weekend is 0 for 1.
0: And he was picked off first on Friday night.
8: Craddock holding the runner at first. Evans hugging the second base bag as well up the middle. Another pickoff throw that nearly got away from Craddock. He had to step off the bag and to the first baseman's left to make that catch.
0: One other score on the Seawolves scoreboard as far as a game that's already underway. Top of the first, Arkansas has scored three times against Kentucky. They still have two batters or runners on base and no outs.
8: Goodman set at the belt with a man on. His 0-2 pitch. Runner goes, pitch is low. Throw down from Leekroy to second is not in time. Sliding in safely is Mike Mancini with his 19th stolen bag of the year. Vanderbilt has a runner in scoring position. You knew Mancini would be a threat to run, and he successfully steals for the first time against the Gamecocks. Goodman has Johnson and an 0-2 hole. The pitch off the plate. That's ball two.
0: After he'd swung at two sliders, he lays off of a couple more. Four straight off-speed pitches here against Brody Johnston. You wonder if they're ready to come back with a heater.
8: Two balls, two strikes, two outs, and a man at second. Goodman readies and deals. Pitch is called, strike three. 96 in the lower half of the zone. Freezes up Brody Johnston. Four strikeouts on the day through three innings pitched for Riley Goodman. Man, has he looked great. After three, Gamecocks in front of Vanderbilt. 3-0, trying to take the series finale over the Commodores. We've got more Carolina baseball on the way, but first a message from Farm Bureau Insurance.
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0: 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It's a matter of taste. South Carolina will send 6, 7, and 8 in their order due up. The Vanderbilt starter, Jacob Faulkner, remains in this game after the Gamecocks tagged him for 3 runs on 4 hits. In the second, we were curious if Vandy would stick with the submarine right-hander, but they ultimately do, and he responds with 3 strikeouts in the third. K.J. Scobie will lead off the top of the fourth for the Garnet and Black. Right-on-right matchup as Faulkner readies and deals. First pitch, it's called a strike, inside edge on KJ, 0-1.
1: That was a breaking ball. I think he truly did start out behind the hitter. He just swept it in and caught the inside corner. There's absolutely nothing you can do as a right-handed batter against that pitch.
0: We really haven't seen velocity from Faulkner top out above the low 80s. 0-1 pitch nearly hits KJ at 82, 1-1.
1: Yeah, I could see where this guy would have problems against some teams in this league who are more inclined to just wear it. Think about Georgia, some of the other teams.
0: Kentucky,
1: yeah. They're not moving.
0: The 1-1 to Scobie. Inside again. Ball two.
1: He's trying to crowd right-handed hitters. That's really the only thing he's got with that pitch. Because, as you said, it is consistently low 70 sliders. And if he tries to sneak a fastball by you, I don't know that we've seen anything above 82, 83, have we?
0: No, we haven't. 2-1 toss to Scobie. Called a strike on that outside corner at 71.
1: After he crowds you with a couple of those sliders, then he works one to the outside corner. And not easy to adjust.
0: Scobie 0-1 in this ball game. Pop up to foul territory. 2-2 pitch to him here. Dives away. Ball three, and the count's full.
1: Now, do you think you get the fastball here? I mean, it's a full count. He doesn't want to walk the leadoff hitter. He's thrown 5 straight frisbee pitches.
0: And the question is, does he feel like that's the best pitch he has command control on? Payoff pitch to Scobie. It's the off-speed that gets popped up behind third base, foul territory. Johnson steps over and on the left field line. Third baseman makes the catch. But first out in the top of the fourth. As Dawson Harmon makes his way to the plate, let's pause 10 seconds. This is Carolina Baseball from Learfield.
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0: 1-out pitch to Dawson Harmon. Right-on-right matchup is in for a called strike on the outer half. New top speed, by the way, from Faulkner. 84 miles per hour.
1: That's about it.
0: Harmon, 0-1 with a fly out to center field. A ball he struck really well earlier. Fouls off the 0-1 pitch, the left side. Now 0-2.
1: You see right now why Tim Corbin left him in. And he really has settled down after that rough, rough second inning. Gamecocks have not gotten really any good swings off against him in the last two.
0: The 0-2 pitch to Harmon hits him on the backside.
1: At least it got him in a good fleshy area. That'll be a fun bruise. And you were saying earlier about which pitch does he feel like he controls better. That might be the answer because that was an attempted fastball. Man. First hit batter of the game. He made it into the fourth inning before he plunked anybody. That is better than his numbers this season would lead you to expect.
0: He had hit 14 on the season. Now 15 with Harmon at first. Craddock steps in, one gone. Right on right, first pitch, off speed, called a strike in the lower half.
1: Tell you that two strike, two out, infield hit by Craddock, that's pivotal in this game. You think about it, all the runs that scored came after that play, just busting it down the line.
0: The 0-1 offering to the freshman, rolled over, soft dribbler back to the mound, fielded by Faulkner himself. He throws to first in time for the second out in the top of the fourth. Harmon advances to second.
3: Number 34, Lou Uhas.
0: Uhas will step in. An RBI double in his last at bat. If he can do it again here, he'll trade places with Harmon at second and add to Carolina's three-run lead. Righty-righty matchup. The pitch from Faulkner. Juhas swings and fouls it straight back. Nothing and one.
1: Juhas has a couple of RBI doubles in the last two contests, and they've worked with him and gotten him back into a place where he's getting much better quality ABs in contact.
0: His 10th double of the season back in that big second inning. 0-1, low one inside. It misses. One ball, one strike.
1: If you pitch him away now, you're going to pay for it. He has taken to absolutely being committed to driving the ball the opposite way.
0: The 1-1 pitch. Juhas lines it foul. Third base side. Look out. Third base coach John Hendrick.
1: Mercy.
0: That one came by like a speeding train in front of him.
1: You don't get out of the way of those. You just hope they miss you. That is 93 miles an hour. And John is inside of the third base bag. He's not even the full 90 feet away.
0: Gamecocks looking to battle here. Harmon stands at second. Two outs in the top of the fourth inning. Juhas in the box on a 1-2 count. Faulkner really taking his time here. Three on the pitch clock, and now he realizes as he will step off and reset. Now the Vanderbilt infield going to come in along with the catcher Reynolds for a conversation here with Faulkner.
1: You got to think this is all about just messing with Luke Juhas' timing, don't you? I mean, what else would you need to do in the middle of a 1-2 count with two outs and a runner on base after he just smoked one foul?
0: As they gather on the mound, reminds me to tell you about TM Floyd & Company. People, processes, networks, applications, and data. They are the foundation for successful businesses. 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Mound monologue concluded. Runner remains at second base for the Gamecocks and Dawson Harmon. Two outs, top of the fourth, leading Vandy 3-0. Juhas in the box, the count 1-2. Faulkner readies, looks back to the runner, and now he will throw back to second, but there was a stoppage of play prior to that as Corbin Reynolds, the Vanderbilt catcher, is saying the communication equipment is having issues. He's going to walk back over and get a new hearing aid. Cox, three runs on four hits, one error, two left on. Vanderbilt, no runs on two hits, one error, and three men left aboard. The catcher can hear once more. We're back to baseball, and Juhas is still awaiting this 1-2 pitch. He's had to wait quite some time, almost 2 minutes, in between the last pitch he saw from the submarine right-hander. Well, the man at second and two outs. Here it is, and it's up and away. Two balls, two strikes. Juhas, two hits this weekend, both doubles. Both have driven in runs. The 2-2. Swing and a fly ball in the air.

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2: 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Gamecock sent Riley Goodman back to the bump in the bottom of the fourth. And what a start he has had to this Saturday. Three innings pitched for Goodman, just two hits allowed, both singles, while striking out four and walking just one. Not to mention he's held a Vanderbilt offense that is averaging nine runs a game to none through those first three frames. Right on left, he'll face Logan Johnstone, the cleanup hitter, to lead things off. First pitch dives inside at 91 for ball one. Four, five, six in the order is what's due up for the Commodores. We mentioned the one walk for Goodman. That was to Johnstone back in the first. The 1-0. Line drive up the middle, base hit. Hard hit ball to center field for Logan Johnstone. Third single of the day for Vanderbilt. The leadoff batter aboard for Vandy in the fourth. One on for Braden Holcomb. Talented power hitter, 0-for-1 in this ball game with a ground out. But the numbers still speak for themselves for this draft-eligible superstar. 17 doubles, 14 homers this year, over 50 RBIs. Right on right, the pitch. Holcomb swings and fouls it straight back. Count nothing and one. Gamecocks continue to put a shift on Holcomb, moving second baseman Patrick Evans to the left side of the infield, putting three over there. With Craddock holding the runner, there is no one to field a ground ball between first and second base if Holcomb can't push it the opposite way. Goodman's 0-1 pitch. Change up downstairs. One ball, one strike. Holcomb, a preseason all-SEC selection, and most likely he will receive postseason all-conference honors as well. The 1-1. Put on the ground. Through the left side, a base hit. Out to left center field, going first to third is Johnstone. Heading into second with a double is Holcomb. The Gamecocks put three on the left side of the infield, but when the ball comes off the bat at 105 miles per hour, neither of the three had enough reaction time to get to it as it split Evans and Stobie. Vanderbilt with the same number of hits here in the fourth inning as they had in the first three frames combined. Tying run to the plate in the form of Tommy Gooden, who has been Vandy's best hitter in this series.
3: And more very aggressive base running from Vanderbilt. They never considered that a single. That ends up a standing double, even though the ball was not hit into an area where you'd think it would be two bases.
2: Right on left, the pitch to Gooden. Off the plate, ball one.
3: They have, from the time we started Thursday night, just been running on Tyler Bach. I think they know it's not a great arm, and on top of that, now it's a bum shoulder. They have pressed the issue throughout this series on balls hit to center.
2: Runners at second and third, nobody out. Goodman's 1-0 pitch. Gooden sees it outside, ball two. Gooden, his last at-bat, flew out to left field. Batting average at 295 for the sophomore.

Goodman's 2-0 pitch. Downstairs, ball three. Goodman looking to avoid loading the bases. And Talmadge LeCroy, Gamecock catcher, is going to jog out for a conversation here with Riley to talk about this situation after he has surrendered a single to Johnstone and a double to Holcomb. And after those two base hits, is down in the count, three balls, no strikes to Tommy Goodman.

0: Carolina leading Vandy 3-0. The top of the fourth. Those loud speakers in center field, you can often feel like you're at a rock concert here on what's supposed to be Country Music City, USA. They made communication difficult as well. Gamecock pitchers have had trouble at times hearing the PitchCom system this weekend. Runners at second and third. Nobody out, bottom of the fourth. Tying run at the plate for Vanderbilt. The count 3-0. Goodman's pitch comes across for a called strike. Fastball in the lower half at 94. One pitch, swing and a miss, strike two. Good job battling back here so far from Riley. He got down to the count and went to his best stuff, which is that mid-90s fastball. Count's now full on Tommy Gooden. With two in scoring position, how big would this strikeout be? Nobody out, the payoff pitch. Lifted out of play, left side.
1: Goodman over 50 pitches now in the outing. Again, you don't know what his tolerance would be. It's been so long since he really had a chance to get stretched out.
0: This is his first time throwing more than a single inning since March the 7th. Payoff pitch to Gooden, grounded to second base. Evans Fields throws to first in time. The run from third scores. Vanderbilt is on the board on an RBI ground out from Tommy Gooden. South Carolina's lead is now down to 2 runs, 3-1 in the bottom of the fourth. The runner for Holcomb also advanced on the ground out as he moves from second to third.
1: Well, now, if you're Dawson Harmon, you got to be on your toes. Justin Rigdon, and that's probably what this quick meeting right now is. Actually, Monty Lee on his way out. I was going to say, Justin Rigdon, 4 sacrifice bunts this season, 1 this weekend, and that may still be something you take into account. But right now, it's Monty Lee going out. He's going to make a pitching change, and Riley Goodman will leave after as positive a showing as we've, I think, seen all season from him.
0: Absolutely. He just got a big hug from Talmadge LeCoy. High fives all around from the Gamecock infield. Everyone in this clubhouse has wanted it so bad for Riley all season. They know the adversity he has faced, and he comes in today and delivers a great, great start in the final game of the regular season. Well, South Carolina has made a Bill Green Law Firm call to the bullpen as they will turn to another right-handed pitcher and Alex Philpott to step in for the Gamecocks and take over.
1: Philpott making his 15th appearance of the year. He's got 3 saves, an 0-4 record, a 5.62 ERA for the Florida transfer. In conference play, this is appearance number 12. 3 saves, the record 0-2. The ERA sets at 4.79. That's where the bulk of his quality work has come. Opponents hit only 211 against Philpott. And he's not a guy who necessarily gets a lot of swing and miss, but he can get some weak contact, and it's important for him, obviously. He's got to keep the ball down as he faces Rigdon. And really, as we said, you think about this at bat, they're going to go over the scouting report huddling up over by the Vanderbilt dugout. But the backside of that is Rigdon really handles the bat well. With the runner at third and less than 2 outs in a low-scoring game, wouldn't be surprised at all to see Tim Corbin asking Rigdon to do something other than swing away.
0: Rigdon this weekend is 3-for-7 with a double and 3 runs driven in. Last season, Alex Philpott faced Vanderbilt as a Florida Gator, and he's hoping for a better outing this time around than during his time in Gainesville. He pitched 3 innings against the Commodores, giving up 4 hits and 4 earned runs while striking out 2 and walking 2. He takes over here in relief of Riley Goodman. He inherits a runner at third base, 1 out in the bottom of the fourth. Carolina in front of Vanderbilt, 3-1.
1: Splits would tell you this is a favorable matchup for Philpott. Lefty's hitting 216. against him. Righty's 265. So maybe that played a little bit into Monty Lee's thinking on Phil Popp being his first guy out of the pen in this situation.
0: Right on left matchup. The one-out pitch from Philpott. It's a fastball lifted out to left field. Lozama racing towards the corner in foul territory, but that one will hit Brick before it has any chance of hitting his glove. Foul ball for strike one.

0: Vandy has a run home here in the fourth. A runner at third. The 0-1 pitch from Philpott. Chopper up the middle. Scobie handles it from short. Throws to first in time for the second out. For the inning, second run does score. It's back-to-back RBI groundouts for Vanderbilt. The latest is coming from Rustin Rigdon. South Carolina's lead is down to a run. 3-2 in the fourth.
1: Had the infield back at normal depth, except, of course, for Harmon, a third, who was playing in case there might have been a bunt, especially on that previous hitter, but not trying to take away that run when you had a two-run lead.
0: Right on right, pitch to Chris Maldonado. Slider downstairs, ball one. That was a fastball, actually, from Philpott. Maldonado 0-for-1 with a fly out to right. The 1-0. Off speed, clip back foul from Maldonado. One ball, one strike.
1: Close the book on Riley Goodman. 3 1/3 innings today in his start. He allowed 4 hits and 2 runs, both earned. Walked 1, struck out 4. 52 pitches thrown, 32 of them strikes.
0: The 1-1 toss. Maldonado swings and fouls it away to the left side. Strike 2.
1: The numbers don't look as good as the performance was.
0: Yeah, absolutely so. You hate that it's game 56 of the season for Riley because he's really starting to turn a corner as of late.
1: Yeah, two solid, real solid appearances in a row.
0: Base is empty with two outs. Philpott's 1-2 pitch. Downstairs, 2 balls, 2 strikes. Philpott doing the best he could, inheriting runners at second and third with nobody out. He's gotten a couple of RBI groundouts. The 2-2 pitch from Philpott is low on outside, ball 3. On a full count, Philpott deals to Maldonado. Low on inside, the fastball misses for ball 4. Inning continues for Vanderbilt. The tying run for the Commodores now on base with 2 gone. One aboard for Corbin Reynolds, the catcher. He struck out swinging in his first at bat. Bat against then starter Riley Goodman. Now face Philpott out of the bullpen. Right on right, the pitch from Philpott. Off speed, fouled off to the right side, strike 1. Reynolds, no more for his defensive abilities than offensive. Defensively, he leads the SEC in runners caught stealing. Offensively, he's hitting .233. The 0-1 pitch, chopper to left side, Harmon dives and it's off his glove into shallow left. Going first to third, it's going to be Maldonado as Lazama charges in and picks up the baseball. Both Harmon and Scobie closed in on it. And because Harmon dove first as the front man, it went off his glove and towards left. Scobie was crossing over. He then recognized, hey, this runner is going to third base. I have to be in a position over there. So he had to go cover the bag, thus forcing Lazama to run in from left and pick it up. Vanderbilt has the tying run 90 feet from home at third. On the corners with 2 outs. Right on left against the leadoff man, Riker Waite. First pitch from Philpott, in for a strike in the lower half. The umpires in the stands not agreeing with Javero January behind the plate. Philpott's 0-1. Waite sees it outside, 1 ball, 1 strike. Riker Waite is 0-for-2 in this ball game with a strikeout. Philpott's 1-1, low and inside. Good block from LeCroy to keep it in front of him and keep the runners at first and third at bay. Vandy has plated 2 runs at the bottom of the fourth. Carolina's lead is down to a single run. 3-2 our score. Commodores have them on the corners with 2 outs. Philpott's 2-1 pitch to Riker Waite. Off speed that misses up. Ball three. A base hit ties it for Vandy. A ball loads the bases for Vandy. The 3-1 pitch from Philpott. Swing and a line drive deep right field. That ball way gone. Three-run home run for Riker Waite. And Vanderbilt, who had hit over 100 home runs this season, went homerless in the first two games. They are homerless no more. That three-run home run gives Vanderbilt a 5-3 lead over South Carolina in the bottom of the fourth.
1: Fastball to Waite just launched into the netting to keep that ball from ending up out on the street. Estimated distance, had it traveled and not had a net there, 394. He got every last bit of it.
0: Vanderbilt now ahead by two. Here's Mike Mancini, the second baseman. Right on left, the pitch. 0-1 inside, ball one. Vandy came in third in the SEC and fifth in Division I in home runs this year. The 1-0. Elevated, ball two. You knew at some point good power-hitting teams break through eventually. To get through the first two games unscathed was great. It just really stings that the time when they finally do strike, it's a go-ahead home run. The 2-0 pitch from Philpott is off the plate, ball three.
1: Well, what punishes you there is you got to the bottom of the order. You got those two outs on the ground balls, and then you walk Maldonado and give up a hit to the one guy in that lineup in Reynolds, who had really not been a factor all weekend.
0: 3-0. Strike call. Fastball in the upper outside corner. Five batters have reached for Vanderbilt here in the fourth. All five have scored. The 3-1. Swung through and missed by Mancini. That runs the count full. Off delivery from Philpott. Foul straight back. We'll see it again. Alex, since coming into this ballgame in relief of Riley Goodman, got a ground out that scored a run from third, then a walk, a single, and a three-run home run. Once more, the payoff pitch. Mancini, slow grounder to left side. Harmon ranges from third, throws to first. Craddock fields it off a hop, and that ends the inning. Vanderbilt has taken the lead off of a five-run fourth inning. After four, Vanderbilt 5, South Carolina 3. Gamecocks will look to reclaim their advantage with the top of the order a do-up. When we come back, first message from Terminix.
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0: 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Equal housing lender. Vanderbilt scores five runs in the fourth to take a two-run lead over the Gamecocks, and Vandy, now with the advantage, will make a Bill Green Law Firm call to the bullpen as they bring in a southpaw named Aiden Stillman. He is 6'3", 205 pounds, and he's a freshman from Winter Park, Florida.
1: He is a guy who has gotten a lot of work in conference play, and much of it has been as a starter. This will be his seventh appearance in SEC competition, but four of those were weekend starts. 1-2 record, 9.82 ERA. He's only worked 11 innings in conference play, and he has been hit a little bit. 12 hits, 16 runs allowed, 12 of them earned, but 16 walks in 11 innings pitched. So another guy who the Gamecocks need to play the patience game with, Jacob Faulkner. Gave up two earned runs, three runs total against the Gamecocks in a four-inning start. Four hits, two walks, and a hit batter. So Carolina's had base runners. They've had one scoring inning. They got three in the second. Vanderbilt just had its only scoring inning. It resulted in five runs coming home in the bottom half of the fourth. Gamecocks have the top of the lineup due up. That means Patrick Evans leads off against the southpaw Stillman. And the first pitch into it is outside for ball one. Stillman attended Trinity Prep down in Winter Park, Florida. Perfect game had him ranked as the number two prospect in the state of Florida. 1-0 breaking ball swung through and missed. Perfect game also had him as the number four left-handed pitcher nationwide in the recruiting crop of this current group of freshmen. Evans watches the 1-1 fastball go low at 92 miles an hour. Two balls and a strike. Vanderbilt breaking through against Riley Goodman in the bottom of the fourth. And then Alex Philpott unable to get that final out until three more runs had scored. The home run, the big blast there from Riker Waite. Three balls to strike to Evans. As we said, Faulkner has had issues. Or not Faulkner, I should say. Stillman has had his issues with control. 3-1, swing on, popped up. Right field, high fly. John Stone waits on it. He's got it. Four out number one. So now the challenge for the Gamecocks is to respond. You had the momentum early. You had Goodman pitching very well. You had the scoring inning. You had some clutch two-out hits. But now you've seen momentum move itself over to the third base dugout and the home crowd be able to get into it. Time for some guys to step up and fight back as Bach looks at a breaking ball in for strike one. Tyler 0 for 2 in this contest. First time facing the left-hander. He'll foul this one back and out of play. Hits that one out onto the football field. And it is 0-2. The complex here at Hawkins Field, snugly settled right against the back of the bleachers on the visiting sideline at Vanderbilt's football stadium. Pitch misses up and in, a ball and two strikes. And then down in left field, the wall has to stop short of where they probably would have put it because the back of Memorial Gym juts out into what would be playing field. Breaking ball just misses the outside corner. Vandy wanted that call. It's 2-2.
0: The best way to summarize up the layout of the athletic facilities here in Nashville, think middle seat on the airplane. That's pretty much what it is. You don't really have much room to go anywhere.
1: You don't. This is true. Break-even pitch coming to Tyler Bach, and he chops it foul on the first base side. They are making adjustments here they have a facility where they have their pitching lab and offices and so forth that is just beyond the end of the left field bleachers along the left field foul line, but they're having to give up that location. 2-2 misses up an in count, full to Bach. So back-to-back three-ball counts for Aiden Stillman, which kind of fits the profile. So that's why they are constructing the new facility beyond the fence in right field, and that's why the wall in right is temporarily moved in by 10 feet to 320 down that right field line. Payoff pitch. That is ball four inside. Good AB for Tyler Bach. Gamecocks collect their third base on balls in this game, and they've got a one-out base runner for Lozama. It's ironic. We thought with that short porch and right and the Vanderbilt high home run total that that would be a factor, but it really hasn't been. There's only been one home run. That was last inning, and it would have gotten out of here this year, last year, or any year that they've played ball here at Hawkins Field. Lozama, 0 for 2. First pitch swinging, pops it up. Shallow left field. Rigged in the center fielder with the glasses on, drifts all the way over into left, and he'll make the catch for out number two. So two pop-ups into the shallow outfield, sandwiched around a walk to Bach. Now here is LeCroy. Gamecocks have four hits in the game. All of them came in the second inning. Otherwise, another tough offensive day. Talmadge has been aboard twice today, single and a walk. Takes a breaking ball outside. LeCroy in game 56, catching as he has done in all but two of the previous 55 games this season. Let's go. 1-0, ripped foul. As once again, Carolina's third base coach, John Hendry, has to duck his head and watch that one hit the netting and bound back out in the left field. Tossed back in by Holcomb. New baseball for Aiden Stillman, and LeCroy will step back in. Good speed at first in Bach. Two outs and a 1-1 count here to LeCroy. The pitch, and that's low. Talmadge drawing that walk his last time up, has 30 of them this season. That leads the team. 2-1, hit in the air to right field, but that'll be playable for Johnstone, who breaks in on it, makes the catch. Four, out number three. Gamecocks get a base runner, but he's stranded. Halfway home here at Hawkins Field in Nashville, middle of the fifth. Vanderbilt leads 5-3. We're back after a local break on the Gamecock Sports Network from Learfield.
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1: Fifth inning brought to you by the South Carolina Department of Public Safety. Phone down, it's the law. As the Gamecocks play their final game of the regular season, a road game, and they'll be flying back to the Palmetto State. Have a day off tomorrow, then load up Monday, head to Hoover for a contest in the first round of the SEC tournament. Third game of the day. That was confirmed when Missouri lost last night to Texas. So, Tigers will be the 16th seed. The Gamecocks will be the 15th seed. And now it's a matter of who plays who. Vanderbilt with a 13-16 conference record in the middle of one of those jumbled group of teams that will all be sorted out after the games conclude today. Brody Johnston leads off and takes a strike from Alex Philpott. Philpott back out there after a rough finish to the fourth. This is swung on and popped up into center field. Bach drifting in, and he'll make the catch for out number one. Five runs on six hits for Vanderbilt. They have walked twice. Commodores have stranded three runners. Gamecocks, three runs on four hits. Add in three walks, three bases on balls, and a hit batter. So Gamecocks have had more base runners, but only four hits, and they've stranded four. One out hitter, Logan Johnstone, squares to bunt, drops it foul on the third base side. Johnstone got the five-run fourth started last inning with a single to center. He's been on base twice today. He had been the worst-performing Commodore in the lineup over the first two games. Pitch misses down and in, 1-for-9. Although he had driven in a run and scored two, had a sack fly as well, but he's in the middle of it today. A walk and a single. Philpott with the 1-1 pitch, grounded to the left side. Scobie charges, throws on the run, throws high, runner safe. KJ a little too casual on that one. And the Gamecocks look like they will challenge it. Monty Lee was waiting for someone to tell him that they felt like they should challenge it. Finally, Talmadge LeCroy, who had jogged up the first baseline to back up the throw, said, well, I guess I'll speak up. I had a decent view of it. So it is another cool care official review.
8: It looks like he's going to be out. I think LeCroy's right. The ball just gets into Craddock's glove just before the foot lands for Johnstone.
1: 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What is it about first base this weekend? Tough place to make calls, apparently. From the looks of that replay, I do believe our first base umpires are about to go 0-for-5 on challenges over the last two contests. Still waiting on the word from Hoover. I always find it interesting to see the umpires looking up at the video board, too, because they're curious. They want to see, did we get it right? Did we get it wrong? And they're not the ones that have the final say on this. That will come from the people in Birmingham who were in the video control room for the SEC managing official review for every game going on in the league. I'm with you on that replay that I saw. It certainly looked to me like the throw was in the glove before the hitter's foot was on the bag. But might be a busy time right now, as there is a lot of activity in the league. Speaking of which, we mentioned earlier that Arkansas-Kentucky game did not start well for the Wildcats. Put an exclamation point on that. They gave up 10 runs in the first inning to the Razorbacks. 10-0 now in the bottom of the second. Arkansas looking to win the series. Kentucky has won only two SEC series all season, and there is some debate if that will be held against them by the committee come selection Monday. Overall, if they lose that game, the record will be 31-20 and 13-17 in the league. Here we go. I think we're about to get a decision.
9: Oh, wow.
1: I am surprised by that one.
8: You and me both.
1: Really surprised by that.
9: Huh.
1: I don't know. Maybe some folks watching at home on a bigger screen than we have would tell me I'm wrong and that was the right call, but I'm perplexed. I thought that ball was most certainly in the glove before the foot of Johnstone came down on the green bag. But he's aboard with one out. There's Braden Holcomb. First pitch to Holcomb, breaking ball in for a strike. Holcomb doubled his last time up. Apparently, Javero January didn't please the Vanderbilt folks with that call of strike. Logan Johnstone, 6 of 10 in stolen bases. He's going. This pitch is swung on and skied to center field. Bach drifts back, and he'll make the catch for out number two. I'm telling you, I really think this inning should be over right now.
8: I agree with you. To me, it was clear as day.
1: I thought so, too. You know, if you're out there listening to us, watching on TV, feel like checking in with us at D. Scott Gamecocks, at Kate Crenn. Let us know. Are we crazy? Did we miss that? By the way, your boy Daniel Jackson just did his 27th home run for Georgia in the first inning today. There's Tommy Gooden, two outs, runner at first, and he takes one low.
8: Has he hit a 25-25 season yet? Has he stolen 25 bags?
1: Not sure.
8: No, he's close.
1: Haven't looked at the league stats in a while. Time called, Terry Rooney, Gamecock pitching coach, on his way out to the mound. It's another TM Floyd & Company consultation. 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Vanderbilt leading South Carolina in the bottom of the fifth inning. Carolina trying to avoid a sweep, trying to snap this losing skid, which sits at 11 games, trying to pick up a win that makes the flight home a lot more tolerable and makes your preparation for Hoover a lot better as well. They're going to need to come back after seeing their three-run lead disappear in the bottom half of the last inning. I do have a text that says, quote, he was out, period. That was ridiculous, period.
8: I echo that.
1: Yeah? I mean, believe me, the monitor in our booth here is bigger than any other booth that we can really think about.
8: It looks like a video board.
1: Yeah. So I think we had a pretty good look at it. Mound visit over. 1-0 pitch from Philpott is outside.
8: Just the crazy thing is it's that play was reviewed, right? Like, we could be sitting here debating it.
1: Right.
8: But upon review, they held it up, which yeah. I'm confused by that one.
1: Tommy Gooden, 0 for 2 today. Got an RBI ground out his last time up, but right now he doesn't need to swing the bat because Philpott not particularly close with any of his three pitches before or after the mound visit, and it's a three-ball, no-strike count. The two-out hitting has been the feature of this game today. Carolina's run scored with two outs. Vanderbilt's all but one, or actually all but two, came with two outs. There's a strike to make it 3-1. So the Commodores are 4-for-8. Hitting with two outs. Gamecocks are 2-for-6. Johnstone leads it first, and the pitch in the dirt. And the walk. Well, it was the walk with two outs last inning that really began the undoing of Philpott, and now he's putting himself in a bad spot again. Two on, two outs, and Rustin Rigdon coming back up. Rigdon, like Gooden, picked up an RBI on a ground out his last time up. He's also 0 for 2. Rigdon with four runs batted in this weekend. And in a spot now where he could add on to it. First pitch to the left-handed batter is outside. Philpott nibbling right now. May have something to do with that home run that was launched out of here the last inning by a left-handed batter. Two outs in the inning. We feel like there should be three, but a replay review call did not go South Carolina's way.
9: Everybody put your hands, let's go!
1: And since then, a walk has pushed that first runner into scoring position. 1-0, breaking ball. just misses the outside corner. Two balls and no strikes.
8: So I've kept on my investigative journalism hat with the chicken masks.
1: Mm-hmm.
8: And I have now just learned that these four chicken masks, they don't belong to spring chickens. These are two couples that have got to be in their 60s putting on these chicken masks.
1: Oh, boy. Philpott can't find the zone. There's another ball outside. Again, folks, we can't see the bullpens here in this Matchbox Stadium. And so we cannot tell you if anyone is up and loosening on the Sansbury look at the pin. Our Sansbury look at the pin would require x-ray glasses. 3-0 fastball catches the outside corner. A&M, by the way, came back. Beat Mississippi State 7-6. So the Aggies really short on pitching right now. Able to take that series today. 3-1 is swung through by Rigdon. Counts full.
8: So I see they had a low-scoring affair today.
1: Yeah. There's some news, yeah. That guarantees Texas A&M a top-three finish in the league. So I think that puts them right square in the conversation for a national seed as well. Payoff pitch. Runners go. Pitches outside. And they are loaded. Monty Lee has seen enough. Alex Philpott, not good today. We've got another Green Law Firm call to the bullpen as Coach Lee points down the line, and Carolina will go with Cooper Parks. The right-handed sophomore from York will come on with two outs and the bases loaded. Philpott trudges to the dugout, head down. Alex was not sharp today at all. You look at the numbers. Three hits and three walks in 10 batters faced, and obviously a home run that was absolutely launched out into the right. Cooper Parks comes on for the first time this weekend. It'll be interesting to hear after the game the decision for going Philpott before Parks. Parks has been better, and you wonder if it was because, as you talked earlier, with the left-handed batter coming up first, did they feel better? They're both right-handed. Did they feel better about Philpott against the lefty? We told you the splits would indicate that he's tougher on lefties than righties. But Parks is tough on everybody. Lefties hit 216 against him, righties 197. And just overall has been much more effective, reliable, consistent than Philpott. And the numbers this year for Cooper Parks on the season, a 2.61 ERA. His team high, or no, it's not his team high. Zach Russell leads the team in appearances. This will be number 23 for Cooper. 4-1 record, one save. Opponents hit 204 against him. And in conference play for Parks, that's what wows me. The numbers are actually better. 2.35 ERA in 10 appearances. 2-0 record and a 220 opponent's batting average. 4 walks, 13 strikeouts, and 15 and a third innings. And he'll face Chris Maldonado here with the bases loaded and two outs in the bottom of the fifth inning. Vanderbilt leading at 5-3.
8: Big spot here for Parks, a high-temperature moment for sure. He's inheriting the bases loaded here. And this young man that I've been excited about, especially for the latter half of this season, I think he's really developing and on track to become potentially a starter for this team next year if he is again a Gamecock as a junior. We don't know what the offseason holds, of course, but this guy right here is trending in the right direction for this program.
1: Big spot here. Two outs, bases loaded. First pitch, swung on, popped up. Shallow center field, fighting the sun, Evans. He will squeeze it. And Cooper Parks gets it done. One pitch gets the third out of the inning, and Vanderbilt will leave them loaded. It remains 5-3 Commodores after 5. And we're back after this from the South Carolina Department of Agriculture.
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1: 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Did you get spooked there?
8: I just heard a big bang in the headphones, and it's because the new Vanderbilt pitcher just mailed one to the backstop.
1: Yeah, you hit the LED signage that the microphone is sitting on top of. So, yeah, that was loud. New man, as Kate alluded to, is right-hander Nate Schlote. And Schlote checking in with an ERA of 1.59. That'll get your attention.
8: Yeah, 17th appearance for him, 22 and two-thirds innings pitched. He's only given up 10 hits while striking out 26. Now, as a freshman, he has walked 19. So you're hoping you can capitalize on some of these free passes. But as Schlote has demonstrated this season, hits have not been easy to come by against him.
1: Yeah, here's another guy. It's like this is the day Vanderbilt's going to throw all their guys that are a little wild. Schlote. In conference play, 12 walks in 11 and a third innings, and on top of that, toss in four hit batters and four wild pitches. Jake Randolph leads off and takes a breaking ball for a strike. Effectively wild, that's the phrase you've always heard over the years. Certainly would fit for a guy who has an ERA under two with that wildness, with those free 90s piled up. 0-1 to Jake, another breaking ball, this one stays up. Thank you to the folks who responded on X for your thoughts on that call at first. I don't think we have a consensus. Here's a ground ball to third. Short hop pickup by Johnston. Throw across in time. Four out number one. We have to choose from he was out, exclamation point. Perhaps the ball was not quite in the back of the glove. Looks safe real time to me, but replay had me leaning out. Rudy Jones riding the fence all the way through that tweet. And then our old buddy John Whittle, who says, I'm not watching, just listening, but y'all are right.
8: Yeah, we appreciate it, Joe.
1: Yeah. Here's a pitch that's high to K.J. Scobie. Gamecocks, by the way, got out of it without any damage, so we'll say thank you for that. Now they've got to get the offense in gear. Four hits in the game, all of them in the second inning where they played at three runs. Scobie 0 for 2 and a swing and a miss. KJ 1 for 10 this weekend. Had the RBI double last night. He's popped the ball up both times today. One to the first baseman, one to the third baseman. Ooh, this one up and in. Buzzes the tower. Count goes to two balls and a strike here. Scobie against Schlote. Say that one a few times fast.
8: And he got Johnston and John Stone out there.
1: Yeah. Even on the final day of the season, keeping us on our toes here in Nashville. Breaking ball, misses. Scobie lays off the slider. And a favorable count at 3-1. Now as a hitter, you want him to pick a spot, pick a pitch, and if it's not there, even if it's a strike, lay off of it. Schlote's pitch. That's low. Ball four. Scobie does indeed lay off of it. The slider misses low. Carolina will bring the tying run to the plate in the form of Dawson Harmon.
8: I think one of my favorite tongue twisters of the season, and probably for a while, is the scenario we had on Thursday night where Brandon Stone was pitching to John Stone, with John Stone at first, and of course Brandon Stone originally hailing from Johnson County Community College.
1: Yeah, I may have blacked out in the middle of that. I'm not going to lie. First pitch to Harmon, misses high. Dawson was plunked on the derriere. Harmon, I should say, is last time up. The only hit by pitch of the game, in spite of the fact that Vandy has run a series of guys out there with high hit by pitch totals. 0-1. Harmon swings and fouls it off the starter. Jacob Faulkner has hit 14 batters on the season coming in. Now today he hit one, so he's at 15. Stillman, who followed him into the contest, had hit a couple, it looks like. Actually, he'd hit five, hadn't he? Harmon check swing, and the ball goes to the first baseman, and he'll take it to the bag himself for out number two. Fastball was running up and in on Dawson Harmon. He was just trying to get out of the way. Turned his head backwards. The ball, though, finds the bat. And more ridiculous bad luck for South Carolina. I mean to tell you, that was about to be another hit batter, and it wouldn't have been any fun for Dawson Harmon at 94 miles an hour running up and in on him. And I guess the only thing we get out of that is that it wasn't a double play ball. Scobie does advance to second. Now two outs for Craddock. Will chops this foul into the Vandy dugout.
8: Now, I was talking about Brandon Stone a moment ago, and I'm sure he wishes he could get up there with a bat right now. You know, Brandon is a Kansas native from Shawnee Mission West High School.
1: Yeah.
8: Slody is from Shawnee Mission East. We got some high school rivals.
1: Absolutely.
8: Here.
1: Absolutely. Draw the line in Shawnee Mission. 0-1 to Craddock. Oh, he gets plunked. There it is. With Schlody, we were counting on at least one, and Will Craddock probably wishes it was somebody else other than him, because that was 93 and got him in the upper torso, right on the shoulder.
8: Yeah.
1: That will leave a mark. And time called. And we're going to get a mound visit by Vanderbilt. It gives us a great opportunity to pause 10 seconds for station identification. This is Gamecock Baseball from Learfield.
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1: I got a question for you, Kate. That's number 12 out there from the Vanderbilt dugout. Scott Brown is the associate head coach, and I'm 99% sure that Scott Brown oversees the pitching staff. But he wears 26, so they're identifying him on the TV graphic as that being Scott Brown.
8: Yeah, and these military uniforms, they must not have a 26. It must have gotten torn up in the wash, hung up in the dryer, something. He's wearing 12 today.
1: Whoever it was, he said what he had to say. He's back in the dugout. Now Schlody will face Luke Uhas with two out and two on. First pitch is swung on and missed. Breaking ball. Uhas guessing he was about to get a heater, and he was out in front because of the guess. RBI double back in the second inning for Luke, and a flyout to right field as well. And he grounds this one to the third shortstop, who will make the backhanded play and then toss it the short way to the third baseman, Johnston, who's covering for the force out at third. Gamecocks strand a couple of base runners in the top of the sixth. It remains 5-3. Vanderbilt in front here in the middle of the sixth inning. We're back after a local break on the Gamecock Sports Network from Learfield.
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1: 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And have a bright, clear Sainsbury day. You know, it used to be when we would come to Hawkins Field, that speaker that's right up there above your head on the outside of the window, it would be blaring down into our crowd mic, and it would just be frustrating that it was so loud that it would swallow us up. So they quit using those. But sometimes you don't know how well you may have it.
8: Yeah, it looks like AC/DC had a garage sale, and Vandy swung by and picked up some speakers.
1: That is a full concert tower. That's two of them, one on each side of the batter's eye in center. And because it's way out there, they think they should just blare it. And they do when Vandy's batting. We head to the bottom of the sixth. Cooper Parks, who needed only one pitch to retire the final hitter in the fifth with the bases loaded, stays out, and he'll face 9-1 and 2. That begins with the catcher, Corbin Reynolds. Reynolds' base hit in the fourth inning, really a pivotal part of this game because there were two outs, there was a runner on. He had not been successful offensively in this series at all, and he found a single, and that is what opened the door for Vandy to take what was a two-run inning and turn it into a five-run inning and grab the lead. Swing and a miss on a 95-mile-an-hour fastball from Parks evens the count, 1-1. It's a chopper hit slowly to third. Harmon throws across and in time to get the catcher for out number one. Parks gets the first out. Now he deals with the top of this order, and that means the hero of this game offensively so far, Riker Waite. After Reynolds had that base hit, it was Waite who hit the three-run homer out to right field that took South Carolina from being up by a run to down by two. Waite takes a strike here from Parks. One breaking ball stays up and outside. Gamecocks still have not had a hit since the four hits they stacked together in the second inning. Breaking ball fouled out of play. Vandy, another day where they are hitting over 300. In the first two contests, their batting average 391. So far today, they're 7 for 23. That's a 304 mark. Park gets a swing and a miss on a good off-speed pitch and a strikeout of Waite, his second K of the day. First for Cooper Parks. It's another Krantz K for the Gamecocks. And Cooper Parks continues to be very, very effective against lefties and righties. That's the fifth K by Gamecock pitching. Two outs, bases empty. The hitter is Mancini. One for three today.

0: further on that subject when we come back. 5-3 Vandy after six innings of play. We'll return after this from Columbia's Metropolitan Airport.
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0: 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Last day of the season, rocking a Turtleson polo. Happy to be able to do so on this Saturday afternoon. Glad I chose shorts. It is stuffy here in the press box. We haven't had a whole lot of hot days this season, even in Columbia. We've got one today. Gamecocks trying to overcome a 5-3 deficit here against Vanderbilt as we head to the seventh inning. And here with the play-by-play, Kate Crenshaw.
3: Thanks so much, Derek. Vanderbilt's going to send in a brand-new pitcher here to begin the seventh. It's a left-handed 6'5", 231-pound junior named Miller Green. This is a Nashville kid that they had high hopes for this season. He was one of their top relievers last year and figured to be the closer this season for the Commodores after earning All-American honors as a sophomore. But much like a lot of the Vandy arms, he's ran into some injuries. This is just his fifth appearance on the season. First appeared April the 7th, made four appearances in the month of April. This is his first time in the month of May after he walked two batters faced back on April the 26th against Texas.
0: Green's a guy who had 8 combined saves over the last 2 seasons in 20 appearances in each of those seasons and an ERA between 3 and 4 each of those 2 seasons. So, yes, they were counting on him in a big way. Unlike the other folks we've seen, he's not a guy who's throwing a lot of free passes in there. He's a high velo, high strike zone guy.
3: Top of the order up. First pitch to Patrick Evans is low at 92 for ball one.
0: And it is a deceptive ball to pick up. He hides it very well to right-handed hitters.
3: The way Miller Green sets up, his chest is almost facing towards right field. The 1-0. Evans swings and fouls it off to the right side. 1-1. Patrick in this ball game 0-for-2 with a walk. The 2 outs he has recorded. Pair of flyouts to right.
0: He had only a 6% walk percentage 2 years ago, 10% last year. So far this year, though, 21%.
3: The 1-1. Strike call, 92 at the top of the zone, 1-2 on Evans.
0: Patrick thought that one was going to drift inside, but it caught the inside corner, according to Javero January, and now Evans in the hole.
3: Green, the fourth pitcher of the day for Vanderbilt. Here's 1-2 toss to Patrick Evans. Off-speed breaking ball, cut on and missed, strike 3. Good-looking curve from Green. First time that Evans saw it in that at bat. One gone, top 7.
4: Now I'm into the fielder, number 17, final ball.
3: Base is empty with one out. Carolina down 2 runs to Vanderbilt. Here's Tyler Bach. Center fielder 0-for-2 with a walk. Left on left matchup. The pitch. Fastball across for a called strike.

0: The 0-1 pitch. Breaking ball away. 1-1. Miller Green last season named to the Stopper of the Year watch list. That's essentially Closer of the Year award. Did not win it, but just to see your name on there really speaks to how he can pitch in high temperature moments. The 1-1. Low one outside, ball two.
1: You found a phrase today, and you're liking it, aren't you? If you're going to steal from anybody, steal from Tim Corbin. He's a proven commodity.
0: just wanted to quote. Right?
1: I like it.
0: Doing, just quote it.
1: High temperature.
0: Yeah.
1: We read it earlier today. We like it.
0: 2-1 toss. Swing. Fouls it off. Tried checking it, but made contact. But luckily, unlike Harmon in the last inning, this ball went foul, whereas Harmon's went fair and was an out.
1: Yeah, luckily is a relative term, because I'm sure he'd rather be a 3-1 count than 2-2. But compared to what happened to Dawson Harmon, as you mentioned, where he almost got hit by a 94-mile-an-hour fastball, and it ended up being a ground out as he was trying to bail out.
0: The 2-2 offering to Tyler Bach. Check swing away. They'll say he went after it to drop third strike. Throw down the first in time. Two gone. Top of the seventh. Carolina down a pair.
1: You're wondering why Miller Green in this inning, he is so tough on lefties. And, of course, Carolina only has two of them in the order. But they're back-to-back in the 2-3 hole. And he had to look at the lineup and who's coming up next. Go, huh, Evans, Bach, Lazama. Seems like a good time for a guy who's tough on left-handers.
0: Lazama steps in. 0-for-3 in the ball game. Left on left. The two-out pitch. We're still waiting. Miller Green had a long pause. He'll now deal with two on the pitch clock. Low and outside. Ball one. Lazama, three hits on the weekend for the Gamecocks. The most of anyone. The 1-0. Downstairs. Ball two. Nobody on, two gone for Carolina. 2-0 pitch to Lazama. Downstairs and away again. Fastball missing at 91. Does Lazama take all the way on 3-0? Green deals. Strike call in the top half. He was. A 3-1 to Lazama. Off speed high for ball four. Ethan Lazama able to draw the walk and put a man aboard with two outs for Lee Croy.
2: Now by the number five, Thomas Lee Croy.
0: Lee Croy been on base twice today with a single and a walk. Left on right, the two-out pitch. There's the curveball again. Drops in for a called strike. Lee Croy with 8 home runs here in his senior season. The most of any of his 5 years at Carolina. The 0-1 pitch popped in the air right side. That'll find foul territory. Nothing in two.

0: Azama leads off of first. Two gone in the top of the seventh. The 0-2 pitch. Swing and a miss, strike three. 93-mile-an-hour fastball from Miller Green. The Tigers loop forward. And that is the inning. Azama draws a two-out walk, but he is stranded. Midway through the seventh, South Carolina trailing Vanderbilt by a score of 5-3. North Carolina baseball is on the way after this local break on the Gamecock Sports Network from Learfield.
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0: Bottom of the seventh inning, South Carolina down to Vanderbilt by a score of 5-3. Gamecocks have Cooper Parks back on the bump. He's set to face 3-4-5 in the Vandy order. Great sixth inning from Parks, who came in out of the bullpen and recorded the final out of the fifth. Follows that up with a three-batter frame in the sixth.
3: Yeah, he's only needed 11 pitches to get four out, so you can feel very good about leaving him out there and trying to get you through the seventh.
4: The third baseman, number 9, Brody Johnson.
0: Johnson will lead off. He's 1-for-3 for the Commodores. Right on right, Parks deals. First pitch, low and inside, ball one.
3: We were talking earlier about whether Vandy can fight its way back in NCAA tournament consideration to keep their streak alive. They've got the longest current streak of consecutive years making the tournament in the nation, 19 in a row.
0: The 1-0 pitch, strike called from Parks. He locates the fastball in the outside corner.
3: Again, if they win today, they're 32-24. They're 14-16 in the SEC. What's holding them back is the all-important RPI.
0: The 1-1, bounce straight back, 1-2.
3: The committee over the years has leaned so heavily into that formula. And Vanderbilt had a very rough go of it in non-conference, but they didn't play a really tough non-conference, and they also took some losses along the way that they did not anticipate.
0: The 1-2. Swing and a miss, strike three. Elevated changeup pitch from Cooper Parks. Gets past the swinging bat of Brody Johnston. One away at the bottom of the seventh inning. That's the second. France K for Parks.
3: Commodores are never hesitant to go out to the big neutral site events in baseball. They had two of them this year. They opened here in Arlington, Texas. Lost 2 of 3 out there. Lost to TCU and Oklahoma State. Defeated Texas Tech, who's had just an awful year. And then later on, at the end of February, they went to Las Vegas.
0: Right on left, first pitch to Logan Johnstone, called a strike in the lower half.
3: And in Vegas, they were swept by UC Irvine, Arizona, and Oregon. Other than Oregon, I don't think any of those other teams have had great seasons, certainly not Arizona.
0: I haven't kept up with the Anteaters. The 0-1 drops in for a called strike.
3: And then returning home from Vegas, maybe a little jet lag, they lost to Central Arkansas. That will drag down the non-conference strength of schedule and RPI at the same time.
0: 0-2 punch, swing and a miss, but drop third strike. Lecroy has to retreat, picks it up, throws to first in time. Back-to-back punch outs for Parks, two gone in the bottom of the seventh.
3: There have also been non-conference losses to North Dakota State, Indiana, and I feel like there was one more that caught my attention. Well, Louisville. No, they beat Louisville, so that's the last of them. But when your conference record is below 500 and you've got that many non-conference holes in the schedule, it's thin ice you're skating on.
0: Right on right, the first pitch to Braden Holcomb is sent in the air to shallow right. Racing in from right as Juhas, backing up from second is Evans. And it is Evans who makes the catch to end the inning. Great job from Cooper Parks, who strikes out a pair and another shutdown inning for Cooper. He has retired seven straight across two and a third innings pitched. After seven, South Carolina trails Vanderbilt 5-3. We've got more Carolina baseball on the way, but first, this message from the Department of Social Services.
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0: Make our way into the top of the eighth inning. South Carolina trailing Vanderbilt by a score of 5-3. Stop me if you've heard this before. Vanderbilt has made a Bill Green law firm call to the bullpen. This is going to be their fifth pitcher of the day. The previous three all tossing just a single inning. And this new arm is a right-hander that we saw yesterday, albeit brief. Brennan Seiber back into the ballgame for the Commodores.
3: Now this is his 18th appearance. Yesterday was his 17th. Yesterday he only faced two batters. Struck out one, gave up a hit to the other. He has made one start, the rest of them out of the pen. 5-1 record, 4.93 is the ERA. He's worked 38 and a third innings, and opponents are hitting 259 against him. There are 25 strikeouts in those 38 and a third innings, and Seiber in league play, heavily used. This is appearance 13. There's a 3-1 record, an ERA of 5.46. But right now, the Gamecocks just need to find some barrels. Haven't had a hit since the second inning. Second inning, three runs on four hits. Everything else today, Bupkis. It's kind of the reversal of yesterday where they had one really bad inning and everything else looked pretty good. Today, they had one really good inning, and it's not holding up as they trail it 5-3.
0: Randolph leads off, right on right. First pitch comes inside on him, nearly hits him. Ball one.
3: And Jake, Bonnie Lee's asking, Jake, did that graze you? We're trying to find a way on base, man. That's twice.
0: The 1-0 from Seiber. Comes in for a called strike at 90 miles per hour.
3: When you're struggling to score, you don't need to turn down opportunities to get leadoff base runners aboard.
0: Vanderbilt playing Randolph straight up defensively. 1-1. Is over but low, ball two. Seiber yesterday only threw eight pitches, faced two batters, gave up an RBI single to Craddock, and struck out Juhas. The 2-1. Downstairs again. 3-1 the count to Jake Randolph. Top of the eighth, getting underway. The 3-1 delivery is strike two called on the outside edge. Randolph stands in disbelief. He had tossed the bat to the right side towards the Gamecock dugout. But he will now make his way back.
3: That's a terrible call. That is a terrible, terrible call. And now Monty Lee's going to take a timeout because Jake Randolph, had, as you said, tossed the bat aside and was a third of a way up the line. So he might have been even hurried a little bit to get back in the box in the pitch clock window. So Monty, I think, decided, you know what? You take your time. Let's gather our thoughts and get back in there. But that is that's a call by Javero January. Jake Randolph didn't show him up. He didn't mean to show him up. But if he did, it was because Javero January just missed the call.
0: Offensive timeout concluded. Randolph back in the box. Here's the payoff pitch. Swing and a miss. Strike three. Fastball low and inside. Jay couldn't connect. One gone. Top of the eighth. Carolina trailing 5-3. The base is empty and one gone. Here's Scobie. Scobie, a walk in this one on an 0-for-2 day. Right on right, the pitch, swinging, hopper to third, stopped by Johnson, throws across in time. For the second out of the inning, boy, Brody Johnston, as great of a bat as he has, also a very strong arm at third.
3: Yeah, that's a cannon. He stayed back on that one because he had the confidence that he could throw a seed across from that long distance and get Scobie, which he did.
0: There's a reason he is a top 40 prospect for next summer's draft in 2027. The Gamecocks are going to send up a pinch hitter here in the place of Dawson Harmon. It's going to be Jack Reynolds. The Gamecocks plug in a left-handed hitter. The two-out pitch is downstairs for ball one. Harmon's day is done, finishing 0-for-2 with a hit-by-pitch. The 1-0 offering to Reynolds. And for a strike, one ball, one strike. Jack's first appearance on the weekend after he got the start on Tuesday against Winthrop. 1-1 pitch away, ball two. Pitch on the way, low and inside, 3-1.
3: Find a way on. Let's get that tying run to the plate.
0: Carolina trailing 5-3 in the top of the eighth. As a helicopter soars above, here's the 3-1 pitch. It swung on and missed by Reynolds. Fastball in the lower half. Full count. Nobody on, two gone in the eighth. Pinch hitter Reynolds in. The payoff pitch. Grounder to first. Backhanded stop by Gooden. Under tosses to the covering pitcher, Cyber. He steps on the bag, and that is the inning. South Carolina goes down in order, and we go to the bottom of the eighth, with Vanderbilt still leading by a score of 5-3. South Carolina have a new third baseman. We come back, and we will tell you who it is after this local break on the Gamecock Sports Network from Learfield.
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0: Bottom of the eighth inning, South Carolina down to Vandy, 5-3. 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Jack Reynolds pinch hit for Dawson Harmon in the previous half inning. He remains in this game and will play third base the rest of the way for the Gamecocks. Cooper Parks back to the bump. Wouldn't want anybody else. He has retired all seven. He has faced over 2 1/3 innings pitched. Right on left, he deals with Tommy Gooden. First pitch, swing through, a changeup for strike one. The first two hitters here in the eighth will be the final two in the order for Parks to face for the first time. 0-1. High hopper to first, foul. Nothing at two. Gooden is 0 for 2 with a run driven in and a walk today. Parks readies and deals the 0-2. Grounder to the right side. Charging in as the second baseman. Evans plants his feet, throws to first in time. One away in the bottom of the eighth.
3: Cooper Parks looking about as good as we've seen him look. And, folks, he's looked good a bunch. But this is impressive. 8 batters, 22 pitches. And nobody's really squared him up yet.
0: Rustin Rigdon steps in. Same line as Gooden has today, 0 for 2 with an RBI and a walk. He shows bunt, lays it down third base side. It is foul.
3: So with the folks in the rooster masks,
0: yes.
3: I must admit, I don't remember to look at them when Rigdon's not batting. I assume they're coming out of character when he's not in the batter's box.
0: The masks are coming off,
3: okay.
0: Yes.
3: Okay. Yeah, when you don't think about it at any other time, you just look down and go, yep, there they are again, wearing full-on headgear.
0: Feathers included.
3: Yes. Sir Big Spur would either be offended or attracted.
0: It's like a family reunion.
3: Confused.
0: Right on left. And the 0-1. Swinging a line drive in the air out towards left. Ranging into foul territory is Lazama. But this ball hangs up and stays fair. He makes the catch. Two gone.
3: That happened to me in the first inning.
0: Yes, it did.
3: The ball was hit in that left field corner, and I didn't know if he'd even have a play on it, and he ended up catching it in fair territory, and same thing there. That wind is blowing out to left, but I guess it's not blowing across into foul territory.
0: So if you would like, now look at our two.
3: Oh, there we go.
0: Our four chicken masters, they're unmasked.
3: And you're right.
0: They're not spring chickens.
3: They are not spring chickens.
0: Right on right. The pitch to Chris Maldonado is fouled back. Strike one.
3: God bless college baseball fans. I love it. But, boy, what possesses you at that age to do that?
0: Two of the chicken masters are men with long white beards.
3: Oh.
0: 0-1 hits Maldonado. Thankfully, it hit him on the elbow guard, or else that one would have really hurt.
3: Yeah, slider got away from Parks. And the first base runner he's allowed after retiring the first 9 batters he had faced.
0: And that brings out Terry Rooney for a mound visit here to talk about things with Parks before he faces Corbin Reynolds, the 9-hole hitting catcher.
3: Well, you know what? Gives you a chance to tell us more about T.M. 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
0: That's right. 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
3: I love when coaches try and cover their mouths when they're talking to the pitchers and catchers. It strikes me when you're out on the mound with you're facing center field, where is it exactly that the alleged lip readers would be stationed to be able to see you when you're not facing the third base dugout or the first base side of things? I know with coaches, there's a level of paranoia that just is implicit in the game, but that one makes me laugh. Looks like we've got a pinch runner from Maldonado down at first base.
0: That is indeed the case. Vandy sends in Kate Sears, who was a pinch runner in yesterday's game, over to first.
3: Tell you what, when they get a guy on first, they are intent on trying to get him in the scoring position, whether it is with no outs or two outs.
0: Two outs, bottom eight, runner from first goes. Pitches away and gets past LeCroy. The runner slides into second. But because he slid, he did not have time to potentially take third.
3: I don't know that Vandy has been this aggressive all season or if they've just seen something in the Gamecocks that they felt like they need to take advantage of, but it's been 3 games worth of very aggressive base running, whether it's trying to steal second or just taking extra bases on fielders. They have come in with a very, very hyper-focused approach to that part of the game.
0: The 1-0 pitch to Reynolds. Low one outside. That one nearly gets away. Ball two.
3: I'm
0: Defensively, the Gamecocks playing Reynolds straight up. He is 1-for-3 today. The 2-0 offering, low and outside again, the fastball downstairs.
3: Well, after he hit Maldonado, Parks has not looked comfortable out there, has he?
0: No, he keeps tugging at the jersey a little bit, giving you just the body language signals that something feels off. A runner at second with two outs. The 3-0 pitch, Reynolds squares around the bunt as the pitch misses high for ball four. That puts two on with two out for today's home run hitter for Vanderbilt, Riker Waite.
3: And it looks like Monty Lee is at least considering going out to get him. He takes a step out of the dugout, turns to his right to talk to his pitching coaches, but then he goes back to his perch in the gate, so they will leave Parks out there to deal one more time with Riker Waite.
0: After retiring the first nine, he has given a free pass to the last two. First pitch to Riker Waite, hopper to second, fielded there by Evans, throws to first in time. The inning is over and the jam is escaped. Cooper Parks today turns in 3 1/3 scoreless for South Carolina. This Vanderbilt offense have been red hot all weekend. Parks in that span also holds them hitless. After eight, Gamecocks trail Vanderbilt 5-3. It all comes down to the night. And the Gamecocks have Craddock, Juhasz, and Evans due up when we come back after this message from the Department of Agriculture.
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0: We go to the top of the ninth. South Carolina trailing Vanderbilt by a score of 5-3, and Vandy has made yet another Bill Green Law Firm call to the bullpen. They turn to an arm that we saw on Thursday night, right-handed pitcher Alex Kranzler, whose Thursday appearance featured 2 2/3 no-hit baseball against the Gamecocks while striking out four.
3: Yeah, Kranzler has an ERA of 6.81, but you would not believe it if you watched him Thursday evening with that dominant closeout to that contest. As you said, he allowed one base run and nine batters faced. 44 pitches to work his way through it. But the Gamecocks down by two, although it has been a game where they had early spark that has petered out offensively, at least if you're down two and you are trying to run into one, you've got some guys coming up that can do it. Craddock, Juhasz, Evans. You're talking about 21 home runs between the three of them. All right-handed batters. And again, that wind has been blowing out the left and left center all day. Let's see somebody take advantage of it. Craddock swings at the first pitch he sees and pops it back and out of play. Will struck out when he faced Kranzler on Thursday. Craddock is 1-for-2 today, an infield hit that drove in a run, and he was hit by pitch his last time up. L1 hits him again. Another fastball, this one 96, and that sounded like that got him on the elbow guard, thankfully. And he looks stained about getting plunked a second time as he tosses his elbow guard and his shin guard aside, and he'll head down to first base. Well, you couldn't ask for a better start. You get the leadoff man aboard, and now the tying run comes to the plate in the form of a guy that's got big-time pop. Big Luke Juhasz, 1-for-3 today. First pitch swinging, fouls it out of play off to the right.
0: And Luke's got enough power as well. Even as a right-handed hitter, he can sky one out of that 320 portion right.
3: Down by two in the ninth. Carolina trying to find a late spark against Alex Kranzler. 0-1 pitch. Strike two called on the outside corner. Painted to the air. Painted to black at 96. Juha's immediately in the 0-2 hole. The pitch, a slider way outside. Juha's 2-for-9 this weekend. Couple of doubles. 1-2, swing and a miss. Couldn't lay off. Chased that slider way off the plate, and he's gone on strikes. That is the 8th K today by the Gamecock hitters. And that's 28 of them in the series. Here's Evans. 0-for-3 with a walk. That was way back in the top of the first. He squares to bunt, takes a strike. Tyler Bach waits on deck. Gamecocks got a leadoff hit by pitch from Craddock, but still looking for their first hit since the second inning. Fastball's high and away. Alex Kranzler wearing number 77, the Vanderbilt weird tradition of all these non-typical baseball numbers they put on their pitchers. He's from Norwood, New Jersey, and a slider misses away. We've seen numbers 99 and 96 and 92 and 90 and 88 and 80 and 77, 70 and 66, all pitchers on the Vanderbilt roster. 2-1 the count to Patrick Evans, and he swings and misses at a cutter. And that evens the count. And he just won't give you a fastball and a fastball count. And for Carolina, it's been a struggle all year. So much swing and miss from this bunch. Break-even pitch. Check swing. Did he go? No, says the first base umpire. Crowd doesn't like it. Clayton Ham says, I didn't see it that way. We'll get a look at a replay. Ooh, boy. I think we caught ourselves a break there, folks, and we need one. Haven't had many breaks of late. So it's a full count now to Evans. Payoff pitch. Emergency swing, and he fouls it back. That was that cutter again, but it kind of ran back in on Evans' hands. Patrick spoils that pitch. Gets another chance here. Again the 3-2. And again he fouls it, this time off his front leg. Trying to crowd him. That was the heater at 95. Five-3 your score here in the ninth. Carolina down two. Again, a 3-2, and this is fouled back again by Evans. So Patrick hanging in there stubbornly. And with a full count, Kranzler not as adept or willing to throw that slider off the plate to try and get chase. He's crowded in three straight pitches. Let's see what the plan is here. Another 3-2, and a swing and a miss. Fastball down and in. Evans swings over the top of it. Back-to-back K's after the leadoff hit by pitch. And the Gamecocks are down to their final out here in Nashville. It'll be Tyler Bach. A walk and four trips today for Bach. Lazama waits on deck, hoping he gets an attempt. Breaking ball, misses down and in. They're going to tell the first baseman now to play behind Craddock. With the left-handed batter at the plate, they want the defenders in better position.
14: 1-0. Fouled out of play. Off to the left side. Bangs off the football bleachers and crashes down on the backside of some fans beyond the Vanderbilt dugout. Bach thinking opposite field approach on that 95-mile-an-hour fastball, but just not able to get the barrel out where he needs it today in multiple attempts. 1-1. That's outside. Tyler with a two-hit day yesterday. Gamecocks desperately need one now. Three and one as the pitch misses outside. Wonder really why Craddock hasn't taken second base. They're not holding him. You could at least take the force out. But he has stayed stationary over at first, not being held. Three balls and a strike here to Bach. And the pitch. And this is grounded to the first baseman who backhands it and takes it to the bag. And that'll do it. Vanderbilt finishes off the sweep of the Gamecocks. The final score today, 5-3. Carolina's early burst in the second inning does not stand up. And the Commodores extend Carolina's misery as the losing streak stretches to 12 in a row. Gamecocks will turn their attention to Hoover next. And we're back after a local break on the Gamecock Sports Network from Learfield.
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14: Gamecocks and Commodores shaking hands to wrap up the series. Vanderbilt gets out here with a 5-3 win. Kate Crenshaw back here with Derek Scott and Michael Collins in the studio. Kate, I'll tell you this much. I don't think we walked in here today thinking we'd have what amounted to a pretty good pitcher's duel. It, though, turned into a game where each team only had one scoring inning. They were both crooked numbers. The difference in this one, after Vanderbilt had gotten two and there were two outs, they kept the line moving and got it back to the top of the order. Riker Waite's two-out, three-run homer, the difference in this contest.
16: Yeah, pitcher really controlled the latter half, but the big inning is what wins games. You know, you go back to last season, Derek, and a stat that I remember seeing last year that committed to my memory, teams that scored the big inning, meaning three runs or more, won 71% of the time. Both teams had one today, so we had to have a winner, and that was Vanderbilt. But you're right, pitching kind of took over in the latter half. For Vanderbilt, our bullpen shut them down just one hit over the last four innings, but our offense slowed down after our big frame, just not a single hit over our last seven innings today. So good fight, just get close once more.
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22: Well, those third games in conference series when you have TBA or TBD on the game notes because neither coach really ready to commit to who their starting pitcher will be, you just kind of assume those are going to be shootouts, but it doesn't always turn out that way. In fact, I don't know that it turns out that way more often than not. But for South Carolina, after the way the Vanderbilt swung the bat in the first two games against their top three starters, having Riley Goodman going out there for a start for the first time since the opening weekend of SEC play, a guy who'd only pitched one SEC inning since then, you definitely weren't expecting a contest that would be low on runs. But that's what it turned into, and Riley Goodman really set the tone for South Carolina today. The redshirt freshman gave the Gamecocks 3 1/3 innings, allowed 2 runs. Through the first three, he hadn't given up anything, and he looked phenomenal. They got to him a little bit in the fourth. Cooper Parks out of the bullpen late. Similar, another 3 1/3 inning, strong outing. In fact, elite outing. No hits, no runs allowed for Parks in that stretch. The problem was in between that first 3 1/3 and that last 3 1/3, Vanderbilt got the offense in gear, and they only home run of the series, the difference in this contest. Vandy's 5-run fourth pulls out the 5-3 victory. Commodores, 5 runs on 7 hits, 1 error, 8 runners left on. The Gamecocks, 3 runs on 4 hits. All of that offense coming in the second inning. 1 error, and also 8 runners left on base. The winning pitcher, Aiden Stillman. He was the first of 5 Vanderbilt relievers. They all worked 1 inning. None of them gave up a hit or a run. Stillman improves to 3-2 with the victory. Riley Goodman takes the loss in spite of how well he threw it. He's 0-5 this season. And the last Vandy reliever, Alex Kranzler, gets his first save of the season. The game time, 2 hours and 45 minutes on a warm day here in Music City as Vandy finishes off the sweep by a final score of 5-3. The Gamecocks regular season ends with a 22-34 record, 7-23 in league play. School record for losses, and of course finishing up the season on a 12-game losing skid. But, you know, that's what postseason play is there for, so you can press the reset button and see what you can do on a new stage. And that's what will happen on Tuesday when we head to Hoover for the SEC tournament. We'll come back with more of the Carolina Ford Dealers Locker Room Report and tell you about our Terminix Pest Player of the Game after a local break on the Gamecock Sports Network from Learfield.
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0: The 1-2. Swing and a miss, strike 3. Elevated changeup pitch from Cooper Parks. Gets past the swinging bat of Brody Johnston. One away at the bottom of the seventh inning. That's the second Lance K for Parks.
22: Carolina reliever Cooper Parks, today's Terminix Pest player of the game. He has been one of the best stories on this team all season long. Just seemed to get better and better as the year went on, and he finishes the regular season on a high note. 3 1/3 innings of shutout baseball. In fact, he did not allow a hit in this outing against a Vanderbilt team that swung it really well against seemingly everybody else that went to the mound over the course of the last 27 innings, Cade.
16: Yeah, Parks was just special today, and a huge, huge, great note to close on the regular season for him to go 3 1/3, hitless against this bunch. This is a talented Vanderbilt offense. We talked about it all weekend, but especially the first 2 days reflect that. They had scored 9 runs in each of the first 2 games. And for Parks to step in and cool down that offense and really settle in and piece together the tremendous outing that he did speaks volumes.
22: He had 3 outings in conference play where he went at least 3 innings, didn't allow a run in any of them. 3 2/3, the longest of the year. That was against Kentucky in the Friday night win. Only allowed a hit and shut them out in that one. Earlier against Missouri, 3 innings of no-hit shutout baseball. And then he caps it off today with 3 1/3 innings of no-hit shutout baseball for Carolina. And that makes him our pest player of the game. And that is sponsored by Terminix, the leader in written guarantees and the most respected name in termite and pest control. We'll come back and recap some highlights from this one after this message from Terminix.
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22: Riley Goodman got the start for Carolina today. He started opening day, and he starts the last game of the season. And, boy, was he ready for it. He came out here on the road and looked sharp early. Gave up a hit in the first inning, but no damage there. In the second, he set down the Commodores in order. But that was after his team had staked him to a lead. Lead-off base hit for Talmadge LeCroy, then a single to left field from Carolina's Jake Randolph. After Scobie fouled out to first base and Harmon flew out to center, you thought, boy, this opportunity might go by the boards. Will Craddock was at the plate in an 0-2 hole, but he didn't give in. And in a tight spot here at 0-2. Submariner pitches, and it is grounded fair. Third baseman knocks it down, bobbles it, throws across, and Craddock is out, and the Gamecocks will challenge it. Challenge it indeed they did, and the challenge was correct. The call was overturned. Craddock just did beat it. LeCroy came home. Gamecocks had the lead in the second inning, and they weren't done. The next hitter was Luke Juhas, and he went up ambushing the first pitch he saw. Two outs. Here's Luke Juhas. First pitch swinging, drives it in the gap to left center field. That's going to get down for a hit. Jake Randolph will score. Now the center fielder bobbles it, and they're going to send Craddock to the plate, and the throw will not be made. It's a double for Luke Juhas, and the Gamecocks have a 3-0 lead here in the top of the second inning. Three runs on four hits. Second day in a row, the Gamecocks had a three-run on four-hit inning, and this one happened early to give them the lead. As we said, Goodman set down Vanderbilt in order in the second. In the third inning, Carolina had three strikeouts, and Jacob Faulkner looked like he was settling in for the Commodores. Vandy, meanwhile, in the bottom of the third, had a base hit and a runner in scoring position. But again, Goodman comes through to get out of that jam. You wonder if they're ready to come back with a heater.
16: Two balls, two strikes, two outs, and a man at second. Goodman readies and deals. Pitch is called. Strike three. 96 in the lower half of the zone. Freezes up Brody Johnson. Four strikeouts on the day through three innings pitched for Riley Goodman. Man, has he looked great.
22: Boy, Cade, that was a sight for sore eyes, wasn't it? Those first three innings that Riley Goodman gave the Gamecocks, he didn't just get guys out. He really looked dominant out there.
16: Yeah, he was an ultimate competitor today, and it just really speaks to the type of person Riley is. And, you know, the biggest takeaway for me, he looked great on the mound, but it also speaks volumes about how his teammates greeted him when he exited. Immediately, Talmadge LeCroy walked out from behind the plate, gave him a big high five and a big hug, and the rest of the infield did the same. Even Monty Lee gave him a big handshake as he exited. The numbers don't accurately reflect just how good this was for Riley and such a positive step for him. This whole team wants it for Riley, and he stepped through today.
22: He went back out there in the bottom of the fourth, still leading a 3-0. Vandy finally got something going as John Stone singled to center field, and then Holcomb hit one through the left side that ended up resulting in a double. So they were on second and third, and at the plate was Tommy Gooden. Gooden had been the hottest hitter all weekend, 5 of 7 coming into the day. And Riley Goodman got Gooden to ground out to second base, and that brought home a run. That would be the end of things for Riley. Alex Philpott came on and got a ground out from Rustin Rigdon. So it was 3-2, but now there were two outs in the inning and the bases were empty. But Philpott struggled to get the next out. He walked Maldonado on a 3-2 pitch. Then the number 9 man in the Vanderbilt lineup, Corbin Reynolds, singled through the left side. That turned the lineup over and got Riker Waite back to the plate.
16: The 3-1 pitch from Philpott. Swinging a line drive deep right field. That ball way gone. Three-run home run for Riker Waite. And Vanderbilt, who had hit over 100 home runs this season, went homerless in the first two games. They are homerless no more. That three-run home run gives Vanderbilt a 5-3 lead over South Carolina in the bottom of the fourth.
22: To be honest, if you have told me coming into this series that the Gamecocks would only allow Vanderbilt to hit one homer in 27 innings, I would have felt really good about our chances. They were so homer-reliant this season offensively. They were not homer-reliant today, but the homer was the difference in this third-game win.
16: Yeah, no doubt. That was a big swing from Riker Waite, and you just were wondering when this Vanderbilt offense was going to break through. Unfortunately for us, it was the go-ahead shot.
22: And Waite was responsible for 7 runs batted in this weekend out of the leadoff spot in the order. He was a real problem for the Gamecocks. That was in the bottom of the fourth. In the final 5 innings of play, South Carolina just couldn't get anything going. No base hits during that stretch. Never really threatened to close in. They had the tying run to the plate plenty. They got a walk with one out in the fifth inning, couldn't do anything with it. Got a walk with one out in the sixth inning, and then Craddock later on was hit by pitch. So you had 2 on in that inning, but couldn't come through with 2 outs. In the seventh inning, a 2-out walk, but again, no hits to speak of. And couldn't do it in the 8th or the 9th either, and they fall by a score of 5-3. Adventures on deck, step up to the plate in a Ford Bronco Sport. 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
6: Game on is our rally cry from a rugged mountain trail or a path so far off the grid, it's not on any map. 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

0: 30 Eastern time is the scheduled start time. Not yet certain who we will play. That's because other teams have not finished up their games here on this Saturday in SEC play. Let's talk a little bit about that on our final check of the Sewells scoreboard. There are two other finals besides our game. Tennessee finishing up a game that was suspended last night by defeating Oklahoma 9-4. Texas A&M wins the rubber match of their series at home against Mississippi State 7-6 in favor of the Aggies this afternoon. In the bottom of the fifth, you aren't going to believe this, my man. Remember that 10-run first inning for Arkansas?
1: Yes.
0: They're tied at 12 now.
1: Wow.
0: In the bottom of the fifth inning. How about that craziness? That's Arkansas and Kentucky in Lexington playing for the series win. 10 runs in the top of the first, and by the fifth inning, you're not even ahead anymore. Mercy. Bottom of the sixth in Baton Rouge, Florida, going for the sweep of LSU on the road. Gators lead at 6-4. Bottom of the fifth at Auburn. Georgia's already clinched that series, but that's 4-5 in the national ranking, so I'm sure Auburn does not want to get swept at home, and right now it doesn't look like they will. They're up 9-4 in the bottom of the fifth inning. They're in the bottom of the fifth in Austin, sixth-ranked Texas going for the sweep of Missouri and leading the Tigers 8-2. Top of the sixth in Tuscaloosa, number 18 Alabama, and number 15 Ole Miss, rubber match of the series. Tide leads at 6-2. Top of the fifth in Oklahoma, the full game today after the continuated game had been finished earlier, and the Sooners trying to avoid being swept at home, lead it by a score of 9-3. As always, thanks to our friends at Sewells for sponsoring our scoreboard. 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So, all that being said, we don't yet know who will play. We think it might be Tennessee. We think it might be Oklahoma. Maybe Ole Miss. But all I will tell you is that if you are on X, you should follow at Gamecock Baseball. And once that is determined this evening or later this afternoon, however you term it, that will be something that we'll post it there. As we get the news, we'll post it on our accounts as well, I'm quite certain. So we'll see how all that fleshes out. But we do know when we'll be back to talk with you, it will be Tuesday late afternoon / early evening. Ironically, it'll be about this time on Tuesday that we'll be back on the air with the On Deck Show, getting you ready for Gamecock Baseball in Hoover in the SEC tournament. Single elimination tournament now for everybody. You lose, you go home, you win, you stick around and play another day. We don't know how the pitching will shape up because you're turning around and playing on Tuesday after a Thursday, Friday, Saturday series. I wouldn't begin to want to make a guess as to how Monty Lee will approach that right now. All we know is that this team needs a fresh start, and maybe Hoover can provide that for them.
1: Yeah, it's a fresh start to go in there, and you just got to play loose, right? Like, if you go in with that mindset of win or go home, more times than not, teams that do that go home. You just got to play free and give it all you got. You know, you got to go in there and just try your very best to squeak out a win every single day you're there, and we need one starting on Tuesday.
0: Well, thanks, as always, to our good man, Michael Collins, in the studio. He hangs in there with us through all of these days and nights, and he's there for us again today as our engineer and producer. We're going to let him get out of that box that he has to hang out in with no windows and no contact with other people other than us two. Yeah, he deserves better than that the rest of this Saturday evening, so we'll let Michael go. Great job, as always. So for Michael and for my partner, Cade Crenshaw, I'm Derek Scott, telling you again the final score here today. Vanderbilt defeats South Carolina 5-3 to wrap up the Gamecocks regular season. We will talk to you again Tuesday here on the Gamecocks Sports Network from Learfield.
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3: Bye week later, if there's question about the health of your quarterback, and also when you don't have a preseason, that adds added emphasis on the first month as well, you want to get off to a good start. Kansas City's in a position to get off to a great start before

0: they're even up fully to speed and at full health.
1: I mean, listen, the NFL is very intentional. Nothing is an accident. No. So I, to the point of the Mahomes thing, week one, I think there's something to that.
0: The loser is the Colts. Because they, as mentioned, could have used a break early on in the schedule for the reasons we just described with Kansas City. And who do they get week one? Baltimore. The AFC favorites. You get Lamar. You get the Ravens. And then, as mentioned, you go to Kansas City week two. That's not very fun. It's not very fun at all. Nope. Don't appreciate that whatsoever. Then you get Houston. Okay, that's fine. Even though they were a playoff team last year. Who do you get week four? Oh, you go to London. You sound like you're from London. You get Washington in London. And if that's not bad enough, oh, international travel, week four. You go on the road week five without a week off. So no week off before the London game. It's too early to have a bye in week three. And then after the game in London, no break in a road game at Pittsburgh. Holy bleep, does that hurt for Indianapolis. But rest assured, the schedule release is a glowing example of the stranglehold that the NFL has on American culture. The fact that this was an event on a network as prestigious as Westwood One on Thursday night, and it's broadcast on TV on ESPN and NFL Network, and maybe possibly the NBA was afraid to schedule games against it on Thursday night, and there were no games Thursday night in the NBA as the schedule release was happening, should just tell you everything you need to know. That this is an event, even though we knew who all the opponents were back in January, and 75% of it gets leaked before the reveal show even happens. So, it's the power of the NFL. It's the monolith. We hear people talking about, we don't have joint culture anymore. There's nothing that's shared. Yeah, there is. It's Taylor Swift. Sorry, Drake, you don't apply with your albums drop this week. It's Taylor Swift, and it's the NFL. That's our shared culture. That's what's left of the American monolith. In terms of what we all share, in terms of what's interesting, what we agree upon is important. You know what's important to me? The second leg of the Triple Crown is scheduled to start in the next hour, the Preakness Stakes. So we need to bring back the fastest growing game show in America, Horse or Rock Band, and it's next on the Josh Graham Show.
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1: 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Doing a scoreboard check. My Orioles are down 4-0. We don't need to talk about that, though. Why would we? There's golf going on. Leaders are out on the course. Or at least they were to start the round. But then Maverick McNealy shot one over. And Alex Smalley's had a really difficult day. Started the day as the leader, but just continues to fall. He was at plus three. Well, he just birdied. Okay. Alex Smalley trying to hang in it a little bit. It's not the greatest leaderboard when you look at the top and you see Matty Schmid, Nick Taylor, and Aaron Rye at the top. But fortunately, John Rahm is there at 4-under as well. Ludvig Åberg climbing in too. He's on 18, looking to finish off a second round. Well, if he birdies, it'd be a second round 67. Sticks at par, you're talking about a 68 in round one. So at least we've got golf as the Orioles are about to... Can't do anything right. Well, they did beat the Yankees 2 out of 3, and Matt Fried got hurt, you know. Max Fried. Don't know why I called him Matt. It's okay. We don't have to hear from that guy for a while. So that's what's going on the live sports leaderboard. Moving it along. The San Antonio Spurs are going to upset the Oklahoma City Thunder in the Western Conference Finals. And I'll tell you why. Plus, we'll tell you about my first Whataburger experience next.
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0: last night in the San Antonio Minnesota game? Did you get on the floor at all to play for Minnesota?
1: You know, I made my case. I tried, but they wouldn't get me in there. They didn't believe in me for some reason.
0: You scored 3 points less than Julius Randle. That's you didn't play, and you were only outscored by Julius Randle, a guy they traded.
1: And I can shoot, Wicket. I can shoot.
0: I bet.
1: I got the handles.
0: The fact that Julius Randle was the piece, was the Karl Anthony Towns trade. Like, he was brought in to be the number two. Oh, they're going to double Anthony Edwards every time he has the ball? Okay, cool. Julius Randle needed to be that guy, and he scored 3 freaking points last night. 3! That's what he's talking about. That's the no comment. I think you can go forward if you're the Timberwolves with Ant, with McDaniels. I like Naz Reid a lot. Terrence Shannon had a really good series. Like, there's pieces there to move forward, but they are stuck with an abysmal contract in Rudy Gobert, who is a tremendous defensive player. One of the great defensive centers we've ever had in the NBA. He scored 0. He scored the same as you, Will. He scored 0 yesterday. He's 7 feet tall. And I know there's another 7-footer that he's playing against. But how does a 7-footer get 0 points in an NBA game? How does that happen? So Ant knows what we all know. They have to figure out a way to move on from Julius Randle and or Rudy Gobert. That's the no comment. Reading between those lines, they didn't even add to last year's team that got to the Western Conference Finals. They ran it back, and that's a big problem for Minnesota. That's what he's talking about. They need to retool and repiece a lot of things, and maybe there's a 7-foot dude in Milwaukee who would fit well in Minnesota. We'll talk about that guy later on in the show, but straight ahead. Old school sports fans kind of losing it last night, and I think I agree with them. I'll explain next. It's Mike Wickett with you here on Westwood One Sports.
2: 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Can San Antonio take down the defending champs? We break it all down on the road to the finals. Westwood One Sports.
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1: Was it sportsmanship or was it weakness? Talking about Anthony Edwards leaving his own huddle down 30 last night with 8 minutes to go. And he went over to the Spurs huddle and he interrupted the huddle to give high fives to everybody on that coaching staff and the players as well. Was it weakness or do you think it was good sportsmanship? Here's what it sounded like on ABC last night.
2: Something that you would often see at the 8:01 mark of the fourth quarter of a closeout game, but Anthony Edwards, knowing that Chris Finch is going to empty the bench, made his way to the San Antonio bench and dapped up players, coaches, one by one.
3: I want to know what... all I want to know is I want to hear Udonis Haslem comment on that in the postgame show.
2: Yeah.
3: I would much rather see him wait till the end of the game.
2: So certainly sportsmanship from Anthony Edwards, something that you love to see.
1: No. I don't want to see sportsmanship from my best player with 8 minutes to go in the season. No. I want him to be angry. I want him to be a leader that is trying to fire up the bench guys that Chris Finch was going to put in there. I don't want to see you go over there and give high fives to Victor Wembanyama because Wemby wouldn't have come over and high-fived you. Let's go to Jay in Nashville at 310-840-4910. Jay, thanks for calling, man. 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
4: What's going on, buddy? I don't think it was weakness or sportsmanship. I think he was trying to send a message because I heard his interview after the game, and you could tell the reporters were trying to get him to, like, point fingers at, like, the coaches and other people and stuff like that. And he was like, nah, I think we need to start listening to the coaches because he was like, too many of us going out here and doing our own thing instead of listening to the coaches. But at the same time, I think you're right. 8 minutes left, you go dap up the other team. I know you're trying to send a message, but, man, like you said, it's the time and place for everything. 8 minutes is, like, a little way too early, man. That's extremely waving the white flag, like, way too early, you know. But I think he was really trying to send a message.
1: Thank you for the call, Jay. It's an awesome call because you brought up a soundbite that I've got right here when he's right. The Minnesota media or the NBA media after the game yesterday, they were asking him, do you need another superstar? What has to change? Like they were literally begging Anthony Edwards to say something about the organization or his teammates or the locker room or the general manager or the coach. And this is one of his answers about what they have to do to get back into the Western Conference Finals.
5: We just got to listen to the coaches. Yeah. We had a hard time of, like, processing stuff and going out there and doing it. We try to do stuff on our own. I think that's our problem.
1: Yeah, I feel like that's sending a shot somewhere in that locker room saying no one's listening to the coach. I think Chris Finch is a good coach, man. I mean, the fact that they got to six games with no DiVincenzo and DeSumo was hurt. Anthony wasn't 100%. Anthony Edwards wasn't 100%. I like Finch as a coach. But I think Anthony Edwards was kind of trying to say, like, guys, we need to do something here.
6: See anything consistent, Ant, across, you know, 2 years ago, the West Finals, last year's West Finals? The biggest thing that's maybe causing you guys to come up short in these series, or, like, one thing that you're seeing again and again that's making it tough?
5: Good question. No comment.
1: No comment is code for... Julius Randle is a waste on this team. Julius Randle comes up small in big games. He's not a good Robin. And when you've got Julius Randle, who scored 3 points last night, they're doubling Anthony Edwards all night. Do something. He scored 3 points. And then your starting center is a donut waiting to happen every single night. How is a 7-footer like Rudy Gobert going scoreless again? How does that happen? He's 7 feet tall. I know that Wemby is 7'8" or whatever, and that's tough to go up against. But I think Anthony Edwards is saying, I need someone else to score the damn ball. Let's go to Mitch, who's in New Jersey. Mitch, thanks for calling, man. You're on Westwood One Sports.
0: Hey, no, man. I thought that was a classic move. He brought the Sioux voices. He's not getting much help from his teammates.
1: No, he's not. Yeah, I think his comments were good. I think his comments were fine. But I didn't like him walking over to San Antonio's bench with 8 minutes left.
0: That's the NBA's version of a bat flip. I mean, he did his part. Injured, double team. He just gave him congratulations. He knew it was no way to win. 8 minutes left. It seemed like it could have been 28 minutes left or 2 minutes left. He knew the game was on. Even though I think Oklahoma's not going to lose the game, I think Oklahoma is going to be a dynasty now for quite a while.
1: Yeah. Hey, Mitch, thanks, man. Appreciate you. I will disagree that that was the NBA equivalent of a bat flip. A bat flip is a celebration. I just took your 101-mile-an-hour fastball, and I sent it 427 feet over the wall. Look at me now. Look at me. That was not Anthony Edwards saying, look at me, celebrating a glorious moment. So I'm just going to disagree with you on that one, Mitch, but thank you for calling. Dustin is in Knoxville. Dustin, thanks for calling, man. You're on Westwood One Sports.
7: Hey, thanks, man. Thanks for taking my call.
1: You got it.
7: I just wanted to say, I cannot believe what I'm hearing from these callers, man. That is like that's like laying down. That is the complete opposite of what I would want to see my star player do. I'd like to see him out there grinding and hustling all the way until the last second. So I think just going over there saying I give up at 8 minutes, I don't think it's a sportsmanship. If anything, I think it's bad sportsmanship.
1: It doesn't send a good message to the guys on the bench who aren't the starters, who are the bench guys who are going to get out there and play. That's a really good point.
7: I just want somebody, he should give his all, 110% from the tip to the final buzzer. I mean, I don't think that's asking too much, you know? And just to go out there and say, you know what, it's over, guys, it's over. We're 30 points down with 8 minutes. That doesn't make any sense to me whatsoever. It's just like no competitive spirit. I don't get it, especially in a game 7.
1: Yeah, it was the close. It was a game 6 last night, but I get what you're saying. It was a game 6 last night. No, but you're good, man. Thank you for calling. That's a really good point. And even if Finch was emptying the bench, which is what he was doing last night, he was putting in guys you've never heard of, Julian Phillips, Kyle Anderson, Jalen Clark, Bones Highland, who actually played well in the previous series. Bones Highland. Like, these are dudes who don't get more than 8 minutes a night. If they get 8 minutes a night. And they probably don't get 8 minutes a night. So if Chris Finch, if the Timberwolves head coach, was going to empty the bench and say, all right, Ant, we're done. I don't want to risk anything. I don't want anything dumb to happen. This is a meaningless final 8 minutes. Sit on the bench. Ant was in there with his hood on. He had the drawstring pulled tight around his face. He's sitting there on the bench. Fine, do that. Be maybe an inspiration for Julian Phillips and Kyle Anderson and Jalen Clark. Root on the guys who have looked up to you for 82 games or however many Ant played this year. That's what you need to be doing as a leader. Because the message you just sent was, oh, the going got tough. Our leader just walked over there and gave more love to them. He was more emotionally fired up to high-five San Antonio than to motivate the guys on the bench. I thought it was just disgusting. I thought it was terrible. 310-840-4910. 310-840-4910 is the phone number. And, Will, I think what you brought up, man, I think that is a great point. If LeBron James did that, I mean, ESPN would have melted down.
8: They would have closed up shop for the day. They just would have broken. They wouldn't know what to do with it.
1: They just, you know, that would have been the topic for every show, every TV show, it just would have been it. LeBron high fives. What does this mean for his legacy? What would Mike? But you don't do. And again, Edwards can learn from this. This doesn't, he's 24 years old. He turns 25 in August. This doesn't put a cap on his career. This doesn't condemn Anthony Edwards for the rest of his time in the NBA. This is just it's a good learning moment, I think, for Anthony Edwards. I think it is, it's a worthwhile learning moment for Anthony Edwards. And it's something that he's going to learn not to do in the future. I can imagine not to do in the future. And hopefully, if you're a T-Wolves fan, there's not going to be another game six where they're down 30 with 8 minutes to go and your team leader goes, has to make the decision of whether or not to go dap up the other team, to go dap up the other team, or to sit on the bench. So I just. So I guess if you're a Timberwolves fan, now you're wondering, what do we do for next year? Well, number one, you got to find somebody to take Julius Randle off your hands. That guy shows up so small in big games. It's ridiculous. And to the caller, I think it was Mitch who called from New Jersey, said that Ant had no help. No, Ant didn't have any help. You're right about that. Anthony Edwards had zero help in this series. Because again, when the Timberwolves have the ball, you've got Julius Randle playing small, and you got Rudy Gobert, who's horrific offensively, apparently. And if everybody else isn't dropping 25, or Ant's not going off for 50, they're not going to win. And I understand that the frustration was setting in. Maybe it was the frustration of losing the series. Maybe it was the frustration of knowing that that San Antonio Spurs team is going to be really good for the next decade. Assuming they keep those pieces together, Wemby, Vassell, Dylan Harper's outstanding, Castle, those three guys, those four guys together, oh, and De'Aaron Fox, that's starting five. If they can keep that five together, which is going to be tough because of money and guys wanting to get paid elsewhere, it's fine. But between San Antonio and Oklahoma City, maybe Ant knows the writing is on the wall. The way this team is constructed, they're never winning. They can't get out of the West. It's just not going to happen. We're going to switch it up, talk some National Football League. We're going to go to Carolina. Why hasn't Bryce Young gotten a contract extension yet? Mike Kay from the Charlotte Observer talks Panthers football with us coming up next. I'm Mike Wickett. Thanks for hanging out here on a Saturday night, Westwood One Sports.
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